0: called his paintings things like Nocturne in Black and Gold, Arrangement in Grey and Black, and so therefore Rhapsody in Blue. You may hear it next weekend. What do you think?
1: Voting has closed, but the fun is about to begin. 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The ABC Classic 100 Greatest of All Time. 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Right here on ABC Classic.

Oh gosh, it seems so polite, doesn't it, after the Gershwin Boccherini, one of his symphonies, the slow movement, played by Le Concert des Nations with Jordi Savall. Now it's 20 minutes to 10. Thank you for your heaps and heaps of texts this morning. It's just so lovely to hear from you. Now, Diana, you've texted in with a very important announcement that in Bathurst, today, this afternoon at 2:30 at the CWA Hall, the Bathurst Eclectica Choir are performing with University of the Third Age ukuleles and recorders. Oh my gosh, if I lived anywhere near Bathurst, I would so be there. Let me know how the concert goes. Now, there's also some wonderful stuff here on ABC Classic. Mary, a little bit later on with the opera show, and the opera performance this evening is Turandot, Puccini's opera, and this is a performance with the Metropolitan Opera in New York. You may have heard of them. So that's a little bit later on here on Classic. It's 19 minutes to 10. This next piece has the strangest title. It translates as The Beef, or indeed maybe The Cow, on the Roof. This is a man who taught so many people. He was a teacher for Burt Bacharach, Dave Brubeck, Philip Glass, Steve Reich, Xenakis,

The beef or the cow on the roof. La bœuf sur le toit. What just extraordinary music, isn't it? It's so full of really quite wild and almost unhinged fun. But then there's something a little bit sad at the centre of it. Darius Milhaud, his music played by the Alliage Quintet with the violinist Joseph Lienfey. Milhaud, who was a teacher of so many fine musicians. Could you hear a little bit of Take Five in there somewhere? He did indeed teach Dave Brubeck. Dave, thank you so much for all your texts today. We've had a lot of fun with potatoes and serious stuff as well with multiple sclerosis. It's International Multiple Sclerosis Day today. And so we're going to take you over to Alice now with the enormous energy and organ energy, Ian Tracy, playing Charles-Marie Vidor. Have fun.

Wow. That is a long reverberation. Charles-Marie Widor and his Symphony No. 5 for organ, the organist there, Ian Tracy. That may bring back some memories for you of maybe a wedding or two that you've been to, maybe even taken part in yourself. Well, there's an idea for some wedding music for you as well. I hope you have a wonderful day. There's lots going on here on ABC Classic. You can tuck us in your pocket. Time now for Alice. It's 10 o'clock.

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1: Good morning. Do you have a piece of music that just stopped you in your tracks when you were young, that lit a spark for music? Mine is seeing Maxim Vengerov play Prokofiev's first violin concerto on our black and white TV. For Australian trumpeter Dave Elton, it was seeing Wynton Marsalis play Haydn's trumpet concerto on the telly when he was 10 years old. He says he couldn't believe it. He was glued to it, fascinated by it, and he knew right then it was exactly what he wanted to do.

on the telly when he was 10 years old. He says he couldn't believe it. He was glued to it, fascinated by it, and he knew right then it was exactly what he wanted to do. His mum went out and found some sheet music, and Dave learnt the whole piece from the music because he was so inspired. And here's another inspirational trumpeter, Håkon Hordenbergia, with the Academy of St. Martin in the Fields for the first movement of that work, Haydn's Trumpet Concerto in E-flat.

The piece of music that inspired Dave Elton to become a trumpeter, performed there by Håkon Hardenbergia and Academy of St. Martin in the Fields, directed by Sir Neville Mariner. The Allegro, the first movement from Haydn's Trumpet Concerto in E-flat. ABC Classic, it's 7 minutes past 10, and here's the Arava Quartet with the piece of music that inspired their name. It's also a region in the south of Poland. This is Arava by Wojciech Kilar.

On ABC Classic, the Arava Quartet with their namesake, a piece called Arava by Wojciech Kilar. Alice Keith with you on this Saturday morning. Here's a piece I am hoping to hear next weekend when we count down your favourite music for this year's ABC Classic 100 Greatest of All Time. The piece has one of the very few nicknames that got the tick of approval from Beethoven, or at least he wasn't completely incensed when his publisher came up with the name Grand Sonata Pathétique. As Andras Schiff says, it's full of pathos and grandeur. So it

Paul Lewis there, who always brings such measured restraint and clarity to his playing, with the third movement there of Beethoven's Pathétique Piano Sonata number 8 in C minor, his opus 13. Saturday mornings and piano sonatas really are such a perfect match. It's 23 minutes past 10 on ABC Classic. Here's music written for the Hush Foundation by Paul Stanhope. Hush Foundation providing music and a positive environment for children in hospital. As Stanhope says, the Magic Island imagines a place beyond the walls of a hospital ward, an island of hope, playfulness and optimism.

The Tasmanian Symphony Orchestra, conducted by Benjamin Northey, with Paul Stanhope's The Magic Island, a place of hope, playfulness and optimism, and a piece Helen plays every evening to prepare for sleep. Helen, you say, and I'm in my 70s piece. You're listening to ABC Classic. Here's the third movement of a work Saint-Saëns wrote in the early 1890s, his piano trio No. 2 in E minor, performed here by the Australian Trio.

0: Gorgeous. The third movement of Saint-Saëns Piano Trio No. 2 in E minor, performed there by the Australian Trio on ABC Classic. It's 27 minutes to 11.
1: Celebrate Australian music making with the music of Miriam Hyde on The Art of the Piano tomorrow. Featuring Miriam's own recordings and performances by Tamara Anichislawska, Janelle Carrigan and Catherine Selby. Blast an exploration of one of her most significant works for the piano, her sonata in G minor. 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

Nemanja Radulovic and Tijana Milosevic with Dubla Cells taking Bach's double violin concerto in D minor at a cracking pace. What did you think? That performance was about 12 minutes long. It's usually at least 15. That piece, one of my favourites. I was trying to limit my votes this year to one vote per composer in the ABC Classic 100 Greatest of All Time, which is very hard when it comes to Bach. If I hadn't voted for St. Matthew Passion, his double concerto would definitely be right up there. And I do expect it to be right up there next weekend when we count down your favourites over 2 days, Saturday and Sunday, right here on ABC Classic. It's 13 minutes to 11, and today for music class at 5 o'clock, Genevieve Lang and Ed LaBrock are exploring words and music and how they fit together. Here's a piece, Sung in Yaru, that tells the story of the Pigram brothers' great-grandparents' first meeting. It's by Yaru musician Steve.

Stephen Pigram, who is one of my another one of my favourites, his gravelly voice and his melodic sensibilities kind of come together in a way that's so direct and quite moving. Last year, his band, the Pigram Brothers, announced they'd be wrapping up touring. But really, when I think of their music, it's the brothers sitting on the porch in Broome in shorts and flip-flops, having a jam, watching the sunset over the water. And that's the energy they've always brought to some of the biggest festival stages. And in this piece, Stephen Pigram blends that energy with a lush string arrangement by Ian Grandage, performed here by the Australian String Quartet. This is Wagan Yagaraburu.

chose bien les gens le voient. Probablement ils vont le mettre. Chalvijano Mimbal, grandmother, mother, mother, great grandmother, you call them that one.

On ABC Classic, Stephen Pigram telling the story of how his great-grandparents met, sung in English and Yawuru by Stephen Pigram with string arrangements by Ian Grandage, performed by one of our great classical ensembles, the Australian String Quartet. You heard Walgan Yagaraburu. And today at 5 o'clock for Music Class, Ed LaBrock and Genevieve Lang are exploring words and music and how they fit together. It's 6 minutes to 11 on this Saturday morning. Thank you for your messages on 0437 236 777. Opinions divided on that breakneck performance of the Bach double. A bold approach, that's for sure. Here's a Promenade by Gershwin.

Clarinetist David Fidel and University of Florida Clarinet Ensemble channeling that Fred Astaire charm with Gershwin's Promenade, Walking the Dog, ABC Classic. And here's a piece from Das Jahr. This is April. Das Jahr, essentially a musical diary of a year Fanny spent with her family in Rome.

0: La Mascrida at the piano with April from Das Jahr by Fanny Mendelssohn.
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0: 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Voting has closed for this year's ABC Classic 100 Greatest of All Time, but I am looking forward to joining you next weekend over 2 days when we count down your favourites. Our Queen of Opera here on ABC Classic, Mary Nicholson, has voted to bring some Höllerrache to the countdown. Well, the whole opera, Mozart's The Marriage of Figaro. Actually, no, that's The Magic Flute, but this is at the top of her list.

Orchestra Victoria, conducted by Richard Duval, with the overture to Mozart's The Marriage of Figaro, Mary Nicholson's top vote in this year's ABC Classic 100 Greatest of All Time. And Mary will be with you tonight at 8 o'clock, taking you to the London stage for the opera show. Then at 9 o'clock, your Saturday night at the opera is Puccini's Turandot. It's 7 minutes past 11 on ABC Classic. Here's the Tail Quartet with the third movement of String Quartet in E minor by Swedish composer Laura Valborg Aulen.

The plucky ending of the third movement of String Quartet in E minor by Laura Valborg-Olin, performed there by the Tail Quartet. ABC Classic, Alice Keith with you at 13 minutes past 11 on this Saturday morning. Thanks for your messages, Pam. You say, how lucky were those Mendelssohn parents to have two amazingly gifted children? The two siblings were actually very, very close, and they both showed signs of exceptional talent when they were children. They studied composition together with the top tutors in Berlin, and in fact, more than one of Fanny's tutors wrote that they thought she was the more naturally talented sibling, and it really came down to opportunity. Pam, you've also asked for the name of the song about the Pigram brothers' grandparents, great-grandparents, Stephen Pigram. And by the way, if you ever miss details of a piece, you can always head to our website, abc.net.au/classic. Head to our homepage and follow the links to music. Here's Carmen Fantasy for violin and orchestra by Franz Waxman.

German violinist Arabella Steinbacher with the Monte Carlo Philharmonic Orchestra, conducted by Lawrence Foster, with Carmen Fantasy for violin and orchestra by Franz Waxman. ABC Classic, and here's a lush choral setting of poetry by Thomas Campbell about an evening star sending peace to weary workers, its light catching on the smoke coming from the chimneys of small cottages and connecting parted lovers. This is Samuel Coleridge Taylor's The Evening Star.

The gorgeous low notes of London Choral Sinfonia there, conducted by Michael Waldron, with The Evening Star by Samuel Coleridge Taylor on ABC Classic. And here's a slow waltz by Liz Lane. This is Serenata.

0: Graham Thorpe Colliery Band, conducted by Jack Stamp, with Serenata by Liz Lane at 25 minutes to 12.
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It's a favourite now, but at its premiere, marking the end of the War of the Austrian Succession, there was a stampede that caused a traffic jam. It started to pour with rain. The fireworks fizzled and the stage caught fire. The music remains in pristine condition, and that performance of the overture from Music for the Royal Fireworks by Handel, performed by the Tasmanian Symphony Orchestra, conducted by Graham Abbott. Surely a piece making an appearance as we count down your favourites in the ABC Classic 100 Greatest of All Time next weekend. Antonia, you've asked how you might be able to follow along online next weekend. We won't be posting any spoilers online, but you can head to our website where we will be posting every piece that makes an appearance. We'll also be posting results on Facebook and Instagram.

Dr. Graham. I won't know what's coming up either. I know the anticipation is a lot, but it's a lot of fun too. Alice Keith with you on this Saturday morning. Some Choral Chambers coming up after 12 o'clock. Thank you for your message, Willem. I saw your message last week too, right at the end of the program. Here's Stephanie McCallum at the piano with a Gondoleria from Venezia e Napoli by Liszt.

Stephanie McCallum with Gondoleria from Venezia in Napoli by Franz Liszt on ABC Classic. And here's music by Sibelius mixing classical forms with the folk music of Finland. The first movement from his Karelia Suite.

The Royal Philharmonic Orchestra, conducted by Alexander Gibson, with the first movement from Karelia Suite by Sibelius. It's 7 minutes to 12, and tonight at 6 o'clock for Screen Sounds, Dan Golding is bringing you music from films featuring Ewan McGregor, a.k.a. Obi-Wan Kenobi. Dan, I am on to you. A very elegant excuse to play music by your favourite composer, John Williams. I respect it. Here's music from the same franchise, different composer, Chapter 8 of The Mandalorian, music by Ludwig Göransson.

from the original soundtrack recording of The Mandalorian, Chapter 8, music by Ludwig Göransson. And you can hear more music from Star Wars tonight at 6 o'clock for Screen Sounds with Dan Golding, when he explores the varied career of Ewan McGregor. ABC Classic, it's 3 minutes to 12, and here's the march from Prokofiev's The Love of Three Oranges.

0: The Queensland Symphony Orchestra, conducted by Patrick Thomas, with The March from Prokofiev's The Love of Three Oranges. I love his crunchy harmonies. The time now is 12 o'clock.
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0: Thanks for listening on this Saturday afternoon. You might be in the garden today, or perhaps enjoying some greenery from the comfort of your cozy living room. Here's music. Beethoven wrote, expressing his deep connection to the natural world. It's such a refreshingly direct and uplifting piece of music. The second movement here from Beethoven's Symphony No. 6 in F

On ABC Classic, the Australian Chamber Orchestra, directed from the violin by Richard Tognetti, with Beethoven's Ode to Nature and the respite it provided him, the second movement of his Symphony No. 6 in F, Beethoven's Pastoral Symphony. The time is 12 minutes past 12, and here's the scherzo from Luis Ferenc's Violin Sonata No. 2 in A.

Violinist Lucy Bartholomew and pianist Verena Lewis with the Scherzo, second movement from Violin Sonata No. 2 in A by Luis Ferenc. It's 18 minutes past 12 on ABC Classic. Next week, we are counting down your favourite music in this year's ABC Classic 100 Greatest of All Time. In 2023, we asked you what your favourite instrument is, and you chose the cello. Today, for your lunchtime concert at 1 o'clock, the Sydney Symphony Orchestra will be putting the cello in the spotlight with Nicolas Ahlstedt and Catherine Hugel for works by Alex Turley, Jean-Baptiste Barrière, Elgar and Shostakovich. And here's cellist Alisa Weilerstein with the Los Angeles Philharmonic for El Ojo de Jaguar from Zonot by Gabriela Ortiz.

Alisa Wallerstein with the Los Angeles Philharmonic Orchestra, conducted by Gustavo Dudamel, with El Ojo de Jagua from Zonot by Gabriela Ortiz. And you can hear more cello in the spotlight for your lunchtime concert today at 1 o'clock here on ABC Classic. The Sydney Symphony Orchestra with Nicholas Alstedt and Catherine Hugel performing music by Alex Turley, Jean-Baptiste Barrier, Elgar and Shostakovich. Here's a piece by Australian pianist and composer Una Mabel Bourne.

She was born in Mudgee to the local storekeeper in 1882. In the early 90s, she sailed to Europe and the UK for an 18-month study tour, where she visited Leipzig, Dresden, Berlin, Prague, Vienna, Paris, and London. This is her Petite Valse Caprice.

Janelle Carrigan on ABC Classic with Petite Valse Caprice by Australian composer and pianist Una Mabel Born, who was born in Mudgee in 1882, the daughter of the local storekeeper. And I know change is inevitable, but every time a local store closes, you know, the ones that you can walk to, you know the owner, your children know them, there's a small selection of staples, sometimes an even whimsical, idiosyncratic collection of things for sale, but always such a strong connection to the community. Every time one of those stores close, I feel a little sad. There are a handful of corner stores left in my local area and I cherish them. Alice Keith with you at 29 minutes past 12 on ABC Classic. Here's Sim Shalom by Meta Cohen. See.

0: 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The time is 27 minutes to one.
1: Miles Stanley here from ABC Jazz, celebrating 100 years of Miles Davis with a very special broadcast. On Jazz Track today, I'll be taking you back to 1988 with an original ABC recording of Miles and his band at the Melbourne Concert Hall. Hear that concert remastered on ABC Jazz today at 4:00.

The third movement, Adagio from Rachmaninoff's Symphony No. 2 in E minor, Opus 27, performed there by the Melbourne Symphony Orchestra, conducted by Taraki Otaka. It's 11 minutes to one on ABC Classic. Alice Keith with you, and thank you for your messages on 0437 236 777. Last week, right at the end of the program, I received a message from 12-year-old Willem asking to hear music by Christopher Larkin. Great taste. I hope you got your votes in for this year's ABC Classic 100 Greatest of All Time. You can tune in next weekend to find out where your favourites land across the weekend. Here's Hollow Knight, Silk Song, Choral Chambers.

From the original soundtrack recording of Hollow Knight, you heard Silk Song Choral Chambers by Christopher Larkin on ABC Classic. And here's Naoko Yoshino playing harp for Contemplation by Henriette Rony.

Harpist Naoko Yoshino with Contemplation by harpist and composer Henriette Rony. It's 3 minutes to one on ABC Classic. Here's Concerto Grosso, the third movement by Belize-born British composer and musician Errolyn Wallen.

0: Violinist Ty Murray, pianist Isita Kane Mason, double bassist Chichi Nwanaku, and the Chineke Orchestra, conducted by Anthony Panther, with the third movement from Concerto Grosso by Erilyn Wallen. I'm Alice Keith. Thank you for your company on this Saturday here on ABC Classic. I'll be with you again tomorrow from 3 o'clock for Sunday Baroque, and live music highlights from 5 o'clock for What's On. Time for lunchtime concert. It's 1 o'clock.
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3: Hello, my friend. Today we're coming into the Sydney Opera House Concert Hall on the lands of the Gadigal people. Pale timber walls here sweeping up around the stage like the inside of a vast instrument. And before the concert even begins, there are musicians appearing in places that we might not usually expect. This afternoon's program traces three very different responses to the world around us. In the centre, we have cellist Nicholas Alstedt joining conductor Donald Runicles and the Sydney Symphony Orchestra for Elgar's Cello Concerto, a work written at the end of the First World War and often heard as a reflection on a life lived. Alstedt describes it as one life in half an hour. After interval, Shostakovich's 10th Symphony. It's a vast work completed in the months after

0: Stalin's death and moving from introspection and tension toward a hard-won sense of release. And beginning now with a relatively new Australian work from composer Alex Turley, a composer whose music has been heard with orchestras right across the country and who served as Melbourne Symphony Orchestra's Young Composer in Residence in 2022. For the Sydney Symphony Orchestra's 50 Fanfares project that was created to mark the Sydney Opera House's 50th birthday, Alex Turley takes the traditional idea of a concert opener and reshapes it into something far more atmospheric. And the composer himself is now coming to stage to introduce it. Let's get comfy here at the Sydney Opera House with Alex Turley introducing his fanfare, Mirage.
1: What I've done is I've gone for the things that brass instruments can do that you wouldn't normally think of. You know, when you think of a brass player, you think of they're kind of the powerhouse of the orchestra. But I sort of wanted to showcase what they can actually do outside of that, you know, the elegance and the softness and the warmness of their sound. I actually wanted the players to be a little bit out of time with one another because I think that it can create a very gorgeous spatial and textural effect. So what you've heard with the two trumpets that are on either side of the stage is a lot of that music is exactly the same for both of them, but I've asked them to deliberately not play in time with one another. So you get these little rubs and these little tensions and releases that you otherwise wouldn't have. And I think it's a really fun and interesting effect to play with.

Mirage by Alex Turley. Performed by members of the Sydney Symphony Orchestra, Donald Runicles conducting, Turley himself describing the shifting colours and distant calls that shape this work, written for the Sydney Symphony Orchestra's 50 Fanfares project. And with brass off stage and in different places, now coming on stage to take their very deserved bows. What a beautiful contribution to the Australian canon of classical music. Alex Turley himself as well, taking a bow on stage here at the Sydney Opera House. It's Stephanie Carpagnana-Kanyandekwe with you for Lunchtime Concert and ABC Classic. We are front row and centre for this concert, coming from all of that atmosphere. Donald Runicles now comes back to stage as well. He's been the Sydney Symphony Orchestra's principal guest conductor since 2019 and is one of the leading opera and orchestral conductors of his generation, with long-standing leadership roles at the Deutsche Oper Berlin and the San Francisco Opera. A chair now placed next to the podium for German-French cellist Nicolas Altstädt, making his Sydney Symphony debut in this performance. Altstädt is one of today's most sought-after cellists. He's equally at home in music written centuries ago and just yesterday. Edward Elgar's Cello Concerto was completed in 1919 and would become his final major work. Altstädt describes this concerto as feeling like one life in half an hour. He also says it's Elgar's final word, remarkable for a composer who lived another 15 years after completing it. Yet, Elgar himself wrote of the concerto simply as a real large work and I think good and alive. That's his commentary on it. The concerto arrives just after the First World War. The world around Elgar had changed, so had his own life, and the grandeur of his earlier music gives way here. It's something more personal. The orchestra often recedes, leaving the cello to speak. It's almost as if it's Elgar thinking aloud. Nicolas Altstädt, cello soloist with the Sydney Symphony Orchestra, conductor Donald Runicles, Edward Elgar's Cello Concerto in E minor.

0: Edward Elgar's Cello Concerto in E minor with soloist Nicholas Altstedt, joining the Sydney Symphony Orchestra and conductor Donald Runicles. Altstedt describing this concerto as one life in half an hour, and after hearing that performance, it's easy to understand why. There are moments where that cello seemed to be speaking directly to us, and other times it felt as though we were overhearing a private thought, maybe. Elgar gives the solo room to wander, to reflect, to question and remember, even in the most energetic passages of this cello concerto, there's a sense of someone looking back over a long road. And that's my interpretation. I wonder what you think. I'm Stephanie Kabanyana Kanyandaku here with you in Sydney Opera House Concert Hall, where Nicholas Altstedt has stepped forward and picked up a microphone. Let's hear what he has to say.
1: Thank you so much. We are going to play a small encore by a cellist and composer of the 18th century, Jean-Baptiste Barrière, a slow movement from a sonata for two celli, where Catherine luckily joins me.

Jean-Baptiste Dachier's Sonata in G, Nicolas Alstedt, joined by Sydney Symphony Orchestra Principal Cello Catherine Hugel for this beautiful encore. After Alstedt's performance of Elgar's Cello Concerto. The stage is changing once again. The extra cello chairs at the front of the orchestra carried away. Catherine Hugel returning to her spot in the orchestra. And conductor Donald Runicles coming back to the podium for the final work in today's Sydney Symphony Orchestra concert from Dmitri Shostakovich. He completed his 10th symphony in 1950.

1953, in the months following the death of Joseph Stalin. And that does colour how many listeners have heard this work over time. This history in the symphony, as for decades, Shostakovich worked under a Soviet regime where his music was publicly criticised, performances were cancelled, and there were periods when he feared for his own personal and family safety, let alone his career. And that's why this work is often described as a journey through fear, recollections, and survival. The music begins quietly, cautiously perhaps, before expanding into enormous scale and power. One of the most fascinating things about this work is that Shostakovich never fully explained what he meant. And I wonder what you'll hear in it. Tragedy, or do you hear resistance? What remains beyond debate is the sheer sweep of the music itself. And across the next hour, Shostakovich builds one of the 20th century's great symphonic journeys. Here with you for Lunchtime Concert on ABC Classic, the Sydney Symphony Orchestra, conducted by Donald Runicles on stage at the Sydney Opera House, with Dmitri Shostakovich's Symphony No. 10 in E minor.

The Symphony No. 10 by Dmitri Shostakovich. Donald Runicles leading the Sydney Symphony Orchestra. Runicles became the orchestra's first principal guest conductor in 2019, and there's a real sense of familiarity between himself and the players that has clearly been built here, as at times he gives each instrument and section room to speak while quietly holding the larger, expansive shape of this work in view that goes for the better part of an hour. And what a journey that was. This concert beginning with Alex Turley's Mirage, then moving through Elgar's deeply personal cello concerto and closing just now with Shostakovich's 10th Symphony. Do you know, I continue to be struck by the innovation and atmospheric writing of Turley at the start. In addition to being a great composer, Turley's work

0: has been very sought after as an orchestral arranger and collaborative artist. He'll next be on stage with the Melbourne Symphony Orchestra with the contemporary artist Vera Blue in July. My thanks to ABC Classic producer Andre Shrimsky, engineers Matthew Hiley, Todd Dealey and Will Lobb for this recording at the Concert Hall of the Sydney Opera House on Gadigal Land from the 21st of April 2023. It's Stephanie Carbagnana-Kanyandakwe here with you for about another 20 minutes of Lunchtime Concert on ABC Classic.
1: Voting has closed, but the fun is about to begin. 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Right here on ABC Classic.

pianist Benjamin Grosvenor with Robert Schumann's Blumenstück, today's flower piece, followed by tomorrow's fairy tales, coming from a Robert Schumann increasingly drawn to imagination, memories, fantasy, storytelling in the later years of his life. So Ensemble Q opens tomorrow's lunchtime concert here on ABC Classic from 1 o'clock with Robert Schumann's fairy tales, followed by violinist Adam Chalabi playing Ernest Chausson and the Australian premiere of Jörg Wiedmann's Schumann-Lieder, a contemporary response to Robert's music. Now to a composer who broke new ground for generations of women in classical music on ABC Classic, The Romance for Violin and Piano by Amy Beach.

On ABC Classic, Amy Beecher's Romance for Violin and Piano. Dawn Wong, violin, Esther Park at the keys. Now, my friend, we have travelled through mirages, memories, revolutions, reflections and survival this afternoon. I think we've earned a dance.

Danse Villageoise, Village Dance by Claude Champagne. You heard Orchestre Symphonique de Québec with Yoav Talmi conducting. It's time for me to say Morokoze Chande. Thank you so much for joining me, Stephanie Carbagnana Kanyantakwe. I really love getting to be your weekend concert companion every Saturday and Sunday here for Lunchtime Concert. And hey, if you've just tuned in and thought, oh, I've missed it, don't you worry, my friend, we've got you. 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They tend to stick up online for about an hour. Goodness me, I hope not. A month. You've got a whole month after broadcast to tune in, listen again, maybe share it with a friend. I know I will be. I love that Mirage work from Alice Turley, and I think that'll be my musical gift in lots of text messages this afternoon out to friends and family. Tomorrow from 1 o'clock, come back and join me for Ensemble Q, who bring us A Poet's Love is the name of their concert from Mianjin, Brisbane. It includes Robert Schumann's Fairy Tales and the Australian premiere of Schumann Lieder by Jörg Widmann, who is responding to Robert Schumann's work. Now, a special hello and thank you for your great company on Saturday afternoons. Lee Sales, over to you.

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1: Hello, Lee Sales here, and thank you for joining me for my final day filling in here on Saturday afternoons on ABC Classic. It's been such a pleasure. I can't tell you what a delightful time I've had sharing music that I love with all of you, and hopefully encouraging some new listeners who perhaps don't know a great deal about classical music that you can still enjoy it anyway. We'll start today with a piece I used to play often on piano when I was younger, Chopin's Nocturne No. 2 in E-flat major, played here by Eva Kupiec.

One of the joys of having a few months working at ABC Classic has been the chance to hear new music, and that is something I had never heard until I came here. It was There Is a Balm in Gilead, performed by Jesse Norman and Kathleen Battle with the New York Philharmonic Orchestra. I'm told it's a favourite of yours, the ABC Classic listeners, and much requested, and I can absolutely see why. Time now for Tchaikovsky's Symphony No. 6 in B minor, the second movement. If you notice the gentle, lopsided waltz feel, that's because it's written in 5-4, meaning five beats to the bar. Have a stab at counting along if you like. Here it is performed by the Melbourne Symphony Orchestra with Oleg Kayatani.

If that piece was familiar to you, it might be because it appeared in the old Disney animated film Fantasia. It was the Sorcerer's Apprentice, Paul Dacar's most performed work. This is Lee Sales with you on ABC Classic this Saturday afternoon. And a quick reminder that this time next weekend, you will be in the thick of day one of this year's ABC Classic 100. We'll be counting down the greatest music of all time, as voted by you, next Saturday and Sunday. My choice was a bit cliched, but I stand by it, Beethoven's Ninth Symphony. History shows it does quite well in the countdown, as well it should, and I'm hoping it does next weekend too. Here's Benjamin Britten's The Young Person's Guide to the Orchestra.

Benjamin Britten's Young Person's Guide to the Orchestra. You heard the Cincinnati Symphony Orchestra with Paavo Järvi conducting. It's subtitled Variations and Fugue on a Theme of Purcell, with the main theme being based on the second movement of Rondo of the Abbalatza Suite. And that's a piece where every section gets a go in showing off what they've got. Lee Sales with you this afternoon on ABC Classic. I'd say that Nikolai Rimsky-Korsakov's most famous piece is Flight of the Bumblebee, but maybe you disagree and think Scheherazade pips it. This is the first piece from that symphonic suite, The Sea and Sinbad's Ship, performed by the Orchestra dell'Accademia Nazionale di Santa Cecilia with Antonio Pappano.

That was Rimsky-Korsakov's Scheherazade, the first movement, The Sea and Sinbad's Ship. A couple of weeks ago, I mentioned I'd seen the film One Battle After Another, and that the unusual and very accomplished score caught my ear to the degree that I Googled it afterwards to check the name of the composer. It was Johnny Greenwood from the legendary band Radiohead. He is now a three-time Academy Award nominee for his remarkable film scores. I thought I'd play you a little of that latest original soundtrack today. This is the titular piece, One Battle After Another.

from the 2025 drama action thriller starring Leonardo DiCaprio, Sean Penn and Teyana Taylor. You heard the title track from the original soundtrack recording of One Battle After Another. Johnny Greenwood from Radiohead is the composer, who's now spending his time picking up multiple Academy Award nominations. A reminder, if you're really into film and music for the screen, you can hear Screen Sounds tonight at 6pm with Dan Golding, as well as The Game Show with Mina Shamali on Friday nights. 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

0: Australian composer Miriam Hyde with her Happy Occasion Overture. It was performed there by Christine Edwards and Jeffrey Tozer.
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2: 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The greatest soundtrack of all time. Oh my goodness, there's so many. Screen soundtracks are literally the soundtrack of my life. I was born in 1977, and so I grew up with a golden age of Hollywood orchestral soundtracks. John Williams springs to mind. Let's get him out of the way. For me, if I had to go for just one, it would be Patrick Doyle. His soundtrack to Kenneth Branagh's adaptation of Henry V. It's wonderful. It's melodic. He wrote it as if he was writing a symphony for the stage. It's not just music that vamps around in the background. And the best bit of the soundtrack

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2: Your Saturday afternoon is unfolding in a nice, restful manner for you, and that the music choices today are helping lower your blood pressure. Well, perhaps not this one. It's the first movement of Mozart's Eine kleine Nachtmusik, performed by the Australian Chamber Orchestra with Richard Tognetti.

probably one of the best known classical pieces in the world, Mozart's Eine kleine Nachtmusik, and now to be followed by another. This is Stephen Huff performing Beethoven's Moonlight Sonata.

Beethoven's Piano Sonata No. 14 in C-sharp minor, the Moonlight Sonata, performed by the legendary Stephen Hough. I wonder how many of you voted for that one in this year's ABC Classic 100, the greatest classical pieces of all time. Surely Moonlight Sonata would be top 10. You and I'll find out next weekend as the top 100 is revealed based on what you have voted for. This next piece is music by French composer Ernest Chausson. It translates to Poem of Love and the Sea, and it's part of a larger song cycle exploring ideas of love and loss. Here's the Sydney Symphony Orchestra performing.

That was the fourth movement from Malcolm Arnold's English Dances, Book One. You heard the Dallas Wind Symphony with Jerry Junkin. And before that was the very French Poem of Love and the Sea by Ernest Chausson. Lee Sales with you on Saturday afternoon on ABC Classic. Squeezing in a few final favourites of mine on my last shift in this slot on ABC Classic. It's been an absolute pleasure sharing our afternoons over the last few months. I've added a lot of new music to my playlists. I hope you have too. One of my all-time favourites and something that made it on my ABC Classic 100 ballot is Samuel Barber's Adagio for Strings. Here it is, performed by the Melbourne Symphony Orchestra with Jorge Mester.

That was the first piece from Fanny Mendelssohn's Songs Without Words, performed by Solveig Funset here on ABC Classic. Bach loved this next music so much that he transcribed a version for organ. It's Vivaldi's Concerto for Violin in D major. You'll hear the original version now, the third movement, performed by Patrizia Kopachinskaya, or Patkop as her fan base calls her, with Il Giardino Armonico and Giovanni Antonini.

That was Vivaldi's Concerto for Violin in D major. You heard the third movement performed by Patrizia Kapachinskaya. Did I tell you I'm doing a Sydney Philharmonia Choirs weekend, performing parts of Aida? They do this fantastic event a few times a year, which is terrific for people like me who can't commit to a weekly rehearsal. You go for both days of the weekend, full days of rehearsal and practice, and it ends on the Sunday with a performance. This year we're doing Aida in English, which I'm finding quite difficult actually. I would have preferred it in the Italian because that's how I'm used to it, but it's really fun. It does have some oddly upbeat melodies about vanquishing one's enemies and wishing death upon them, I will say that. As I mentioned at the start, this is my final Saturday afternoon on ABC Classic. I've had a ball. I hope you've enjoyed my company for the past few months and have liked some of my recommendations. If you see me, please do let me know if you've tried any of the recipes or read any of the books I've suggested these last few months.

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2: Ed, you have an enormous pile of books next to you. I see a thesaurus and a French dictionary. What's going on?
3: Well, that's a great question, Jen. First of all, I've got back into reading, which is fantastic. I've started with some children's books.
2: Oh, lovely.
3: Particularly Earthsea Quartet by Ursula Le Guin. Beautiful, beautiful book. But also, for today's subject, it's taken a little bit of reading. But more about that in a moment. Should we have some hot chocolate?
2: Yes, please. Something to warm us up.

0: Jean-Yves Thibaudet warming us all up with the tick-tock chock of Couperin.
1: Oh, love that piece. I think that might be the second or even the third time.
0: Possibly. It's a real favourite.
1: It really, really is. Can't get enough chocolate. Okay, so for you, dear listener, what happens when you hear this sound?
0: Oh, I usually ask the question, what's wrong? Are you okay?
1: Exactly. That subtle pitch changing from high-ish to low-ish, it just has such an emotional resonance, doesn't it? So if you combine that with a word, even of sighing or sadness or some sort of melancholy, then the two together are incredibly powerful, aren't they?
0: Yes. Just a little tiny side note. It's very early in the show to be going sideways, but sighing is really good for your nervous system.
1: Is it?
0: Yes. We might
1: Why?
0: Explore that. Well, it's got something to do with the vagus nerve and just sending some vibrations through and down the vagus nerve, this thing that connects all of our internal organs to our brain and communicates actually how we're feeling.
1: Wow. And it's so interesting, isn't it, with a sigh, because a sigh can be so many different things.
0: So many different things. Exasperation, exhaustion.
1: Yes. Or extreme pleasure.
0: Contentment.
1: Yes.
0: Yeah.
1: Or just contentment. All right. So, Jen, why don't you tell our dear listener about the subject,
0: the subject for today. It's all about words and music. We are making our way towards an opera by Mozart as the culminating show for music class in this term two, and delighted that Mary Nicholson is joining us for that show. Mozart's Don Giovanni. So we can't really tackle opera without talking about words, and more specifically today at least, word painting. So this word Augenmusik translates as eye music, and it is the practice of making the music match the meaning of the words or embodying the meaning of the words. So if something goes up, you know, if something goes up in the words, something might go up in the music. If something goes down in the words, someone falls to their death. Well, that's a bit dramatic, isn't it? But at least maybe if they just recline peacefully.
1: Well, we are heading towards an opera, so let's go for it.
0: You know, fast notes for flying, slow chords for grief, that kind of thing. And it is one of the oldest instincts in music to make it match the meaning of the words.
1: Yes, it really is, isn't it? You know, when you think that a lot of instrumental music, well, in fact, you could argue that all instrumental music comes from vocal music.
0: Yes,
1: and
0: absolutely.
1: Vocal music has words. So this is really right down in the roots of music. It's a huge subject as well, isn't it, Jen? So we have decided to make it a two-parter. In this first show, we're going to go back to the earliest notated chant, and then we're moving through the high Renaissance of the madrigals, and then that flowering flowers of the of the high
0: How many
1: Baroque.
0: Flowers?
1: So many, so many flowers. A meadow of flowers.
0: Starting with here, Gregorian chant, Veni Creator Spiritus. Veni meaning to come. So have a listen. What happens in the music?

0: Wow, it's certainly a very calm way to start the show, isn't it, Jen? What gorgeous, gorgeous music. Such old music, Gregorian chant. From when would that have been? Like sort of 500s, 600s, maybe a little bit later than that?
1: A little bit later, yeah.
0: But yes, extraordinary. Oh, it's from the 9th century, actually. So it's that particular performance by a group, Cantores in Ecclesia, directed by Dean Applegate. And Jen, isn't it just glorious the way the words, that veiny at the beginning, we have the rise and then the fall, but then the rise happens again, talking about the spirit and the souls. And so the music is absolutely matching, in a way, the glory of the words.
1: Exactly. And the intention of the words, the sort of two-part call and response. Everybody is calling the Creator. And I'm so glad they got it together at the end there for the final amen. Ed, I really wanted to hear all the voices combined.
0: Absolutely. Jen, you know, with this Gregorian chant, there's so many hidden sort of almost like these kind of secret codes in a way with the music. That depending on which notes you're singing, then that's absolutely matched with the words. For instance, if you have a chant which sings about the death of Christ and the humiliation prior to the death of Christ, then there's a particular four notes. Fa, mi, sol, la. So those particular notes are absolutely associated with the death of Christ.
1: And these things are sort of codified. You're saying there are lots of these examples within plain chant, within Gregorian chant, of sort of double meaning.
0: Absolutely. You could do so many PhDs on that subject.
1: Or possibly another music class at a future date.
0: Yes. And by the way, we are having a singing lesson in a little bit with Professor Margaret Schindler. So that's certainly going to be very welcome.
1: So if you're at all familiar with music of sort of the medieval and Renaissance, you may well have heard the name Hildegard von Bingen. She was a German abbess. She was so many things. She was a polymath. She was called the Sibyl of the Rhine, a philosopher. She wrote on topics as wide as botany and anatomy and medicine, and a composer. I mean, sort of her spare time an abbess. But actually, I think maybe perhaps being an abbess allowed for all of these other things to happen without distraction.
0: Yeah, so she set so many words, so much prose and poetry to music. So this particular composition, O Virtus Sapientiae, please excuse my Latin, O Wisdom's Energy, whirling you in circle, whirling you in circle, everything and embrace the single way of life. So let's have a listen to this. So if you hear the word painting and particularly those beautiful sense of whirling, and then when we get to the words divine praise, the way the divine praise is kind of split up with lots of notes for one syllable, a melisma.

0: A group called Tapestry with music of Hildegard von Bingen, O Virtus Sapientiae. And so helpful to have that drone present in the sound, Ed, to know when there were lots of notes moving against it. And as you said, the melisma, the multiple note pitches in a single, on a single word or two words, divine praise. My Latin's absolutely non-existent, so I'll take your word for it.
1: Yeah, mine too. At my school, Jen, we were offered Latin, but you had to choose between Latin and German. So I went for German.
0: Yeah, good, relevant contemporary choice.
1: Yeah, exactly. But what a glorious work. You know, we have that, those words, divine praise, and the way the music celebrates the words.
0: Yes, yes.
1: It sort of brings out a sort of profound meaning of the words that goes beyond the word in a way.
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0: Today, talking with you about words and music, the first of two parts, one either side of our Classic 100 Greatest of All Time weekend countdown, because it's a big topic. So we go from Hildegard von Bingen from the 1100s now to a fellow called Carlo Gesualdo.
1: Uh-oh.
0: Why do you say that?
1: Well, he's dodgy, isn't he? I mean,
0: he's a bit dodgy.
1: More than dodgy.
0: He did stab his wife and her lover to death.
1: Yeah.
0: That's dodgy. He also, well, he had a bit of a kink. That's all I'm going to say.
1: Yeah.
0: And periods in his life of profound depression. So you can imagine that he might find music a fantastic vehicle for self-expression.
1: Indeed. His music, his self-expression is pretty full on. So you know, dear listener, about music in the scale, the sort of typical notes that we might use, do, a, dear, etc. Gesualdo, for his time particularly, was wild. But because he didn't use just those regular notes, they're called actually musica recta. There, that's something you can impress your friends with. What he does is he uses the notes in between what we could now call the chromatic notes, but also called musica ficta. So all those notes in between. So if you think about the main notes being like the primary colours and the secondary colours, we're now very much moving into tertiary colour territory.
0: Nice.
1: With a lot of fluorescent thrown in as well. Gesualdo's music is incredibly challenging. There's no sweet harmony. In fact, his music style is probably not going to be heard again after the 1500s until the 1900s with people like Schoenberg, Alban Berg, Anton Webern. It's absolutely an anomaly in his time. It's like seeing a solar-powered drone in the sky or hearing a hip-hop song in an old music shop. It's very strange.
0: It's so modern and so striking.
1: This Gesualdo is so intense because these are the words. Check this out. I am dying, alas, for grief

0: and she who can give me life, ah, she is killing me and will not help me.
1: What do you hear then, having mixed all your colours and come up with khaki brown? Is that what we're going to hear, Ed, or is it more nuanced?
0: I don't think so.

0: Moro lasso, I die, alas. Music of Gesualdo, sung by Les Arts Florissantes, with Paul Agnew directing.
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0: Ed, that harmony sounded, even with post-Wagnerian ears,
2: yes,
0: post-Schoenbergian ears,
2: yeah,
0: that was wild.
2: It really was. It sort of, it has a, did you have a gut reaction to it?
0: Well, I actually, was I, did I settle into my gut? No, I was so curious about what was coming next.
2: Mm.
0: And particularly that first moro, I die, like that just, that did sound, I have to say, like a big blob of khaki on my canvas.
2: Yes.
0: That chord in particular, really, really evocative.
2: Yeah, I mean, Gesualdo's music is so intense
0: mm.
2: that you actually don't hear it that often, which it's a shame because it's quite remarkable.
0: I think so. It's very contemporary. Like I was thinking some yeah. of those almost key changes felt like fragments of a Eurovision song.
2: Yeah, it's true. Yes, yes, absolutely. I mean, it's sort of like a composer like maybe like Brett Dean or Thomas
0: yep.
2: Ardesh has got that same kind of harmony to it. So, yes, there you go, dear listener. Carlo Gesualdo, check him out. Read his life story. It's very, very intense. Should we move on to something a little bit happier?
0: Please.
2: Actually, I don't think it is. we're actually staying in the 1500s, but going now to an Italian madrigal writer. So madrigal songs for groups of singers. So this particular guy, Luca Marenzio, he was very influential in England, started a whole craze of madrigals in England.
0: Mm-hmm.
2: And this particular one is, well, frankly, it's a little bit desolate as well. It's called Alone and Pensive.

0: pensive Luca Marenzio, music from the 1500s. In this recording, the Rosso Porpora Ensemble, conducted by Walter Testelin. Jen, what extraordinary harmony again. So we have these words saying, I go measuring out slow, hesitant paces. Mm. And the music matches it so well.
1: Yeah, and my aspect whose joy is quenched. The descending lines, some of the loneliness and the courage required to sing some of those individual parts where the notes just seem to come out of nothing else in the harmony. Yeah. It's very solitary writing.
0: It really is. And then that idea of nature being around this lone figure, walking out into the meadow, which I think is probably a bit of a dusty meadow at this point. but there's still that idea of nature kind of flitting around him with the other voices.
1: Yes.
0: Oh, it's such special writing. Once again, which we probably don't hear until the 18 or 1900s.
1: Yes, with the sort of advent of early programmatic music, in a sense. Beethoven's Pastoral Symphony, even as late as that.
0: Yeah.
1: Some Haydn symphonies too, actually, would be capturing those elements of the great outdoors.
0: Yeah, but go the 1500s, that's what I say. Good shirts, good music. Is it time for a brain break?
1: It certainly is. Now, Ed, you chose this song, and I think you chose it sensitively but unnecessarily so for me, and I'll say no more about that. It's a song that you're obsessed with. I Can't Make You Love Me.

0: this I can't face.
1: Oh, I don't want her to go away. No, don't stay, Bonnie, stay. Ah, Bonnie Raitt. What a singer.
0: Yeah.
1: I can't make you love me.
0: And there's word painting in there too, Ed.
1: Yes.
0: I noticed lines like turn down the lights, turn down the bed. Descending melodic lines. Turn it down, baby.
1: Absolutely. It is all there. The speed of the song as well. You know, that kind of ponderous,
0: reflective. You know,
1: yeah, like reluctance to it. Even with the drum line.
0: Yep.
1: It's all there. You know, it's Schubert in country music, basically, isn't it?
0: Absolutely. Well,
1: I think so. We'd love to hear from you, dear listener. Do you agree? Bonnie Raitt, Schubert? Absolutely. Okay, you are listening to Music Class. My name's Ed LeBrock. I'm here with my very good friend, Genevieve Lang, and you are listening to Words and Music, how music can enhance words, essentially.
0: It's back to the 16th century we go.
1: We are, yes.
0: Thomas Wilkes, English organist and composer, the composer of this next madrigal. And just as you listen, scales running down on the word descending. I mean, it's in a sense, it's pretty basic stuff.
1: Yeah.
0: And scales running up on ascending. Mm. Voices dropping off one by one, all alone. The title of this English madrigal, word painting at its most delightful, As Vesta Was from Latmos Hill Descending.

0: How utterly delightful, Ed. Mm. 2x2, you get two voices. 3x3, the words in the text, you get three. It all makes sense. I Fagiolini there, directed by Robert Hollingworth, and music of Thomas Wilkes, as Vesta was from Latmos Hill descending. And when he starts running, the notes start moving faster.
1: Yes, it's just so beautiful,
0: it's
1: isn't
0: so
1: it?
0: It's enchanting.
1: Completely delightful. And that sort of idea just gets taken further and further with Monteverdi. Now, if ever there's a rebellious character in music, it's Monteverdi.
0: Well, he sort of blew up the establishment, didn't he?
1: He did.
0: Up until Monteverdi's time, music in Italy, at least, it was expected, the conservatives wanted it to follow a set of strict rules, almost mathematical rules for counterpoint and harmony, Gesualdo blowing those out of the water a little earlier. But text was secondary, and then Monteverdi comes along and he elevates text. He says, text should be the master of the music, not the servant. And that is fundamentally the ethos of something called, the technical term for it is seconda pratica. This is Monteverdi's revolution. Prima pratica was the conservatives and the harmonic rules and mathematical rules. Seconda pratica, placing text above music in the hierarchy of sort of considerations.
1: Yeah, and you start to have that emergence also of melody and accompaniment. This is when it first starts to happen in Western classical music. So in this performance of Lament of the Nymph, this is Hesperion 21, actually, sorry, Hesperion 20, yeah. XX, with Montserrat Figueras. And you can have a listen for a bass, the bass line, which is going down, and it just keeps on going down. It's called the lamento bass. So the lament of the nymph, that's underscoring the grief of the nymph. So we have this extraordinary word painting in the actual structure of the music. The form itself is the weeping.

0: The musicians of Hesperian 20, Jordi Savall, playing viola da gamba and directing music of Monteverdi. For Monteverdi's music is sort of the beginning and end of music for some people. Like, that's just all they ever want to hear is Monteverdi, and that, the lament of the nymph, word painting, forming up the form of the music in that descending line.
1: Yeah, and there's that argument, wasn't there, Jen, between Monteverdi and a music theorist of the time called Giovanni Maria Artusi. This is the equivalent of a war on Twitter or X or Snapchat or whatever you want to have wars on these days. So this particular theorist, he published hugely scathing critiques of Monteverdi's music. He said, no, you're just totally out of order. And Monteverdi defended himself and said that it was necessary to capture the emotional breadth of the poetry. So go Monteverdi.
0: Well, and we don't hear the name Artusi all that often these days, but
1: sorry,
0: Monteverdi,
1: Artusi.
0: He landed the top job in Venice, you know, head of music at St. Mark's, lived out his life there and wrote things like his Vespers for us. So I don't know, I think I'm in camp Monteverdi.
1: Me too. Ooh, Jen, will you introduce the next one?
0: Purcell. Back in England.
1: Just keeps getting better and better.
0: It does. It does. I think we teased everyone with the sort of intro to this aria a couple of weeks back. But that same idea of a descending bass line, the ground bass, chromatically descending stepwise, half stepwise, which is a musical figure that has absolutely been used in the service of painting grief ever since the Renaissance. Mm. Then in the vocal line, words like remember me, and remembering way back to the start of today's music class here on ABC Classic when Ed sighed and we all wondered what was wrong. Well, perhaps he was thinking about thy hand, Belinda.

0: Dido's Lament from Purcell. Dame Janet Baker with the English Chamber Orchestra. Ed, I am shook. That was beautiful. Anthony Lewis conducting. And the remember me, the imploring of this character, Dido. Don't forget me when I'm gone. And what Purcell does with the music, you know, that sort of elevated pleading sound right at the top of the range, you know, the breath afterwards.
1: Yeah.
0: If you remember anything, then remember me.
1: Yes. And then the repeated bass line just stepping down continually, stepping down like in some sort of strange Escher drawing where you just think, now how can it just feel like it's always going down?
0: Yeah.
1: And somehow Purcell managed to do that. And what a recording. Ugh. Dame Janet Baker, born in 1933, 92 this year.
0: Wow.
1: In August. And yes, just remarkable. She's quite active on social media, actually, Dame Janet.
0: Oh, good on her.
1: Yeah.

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1: On Music Class today, so far, words and music. We've heard the ways in which music illustrates calling up the creator spirit, solitude, running down a hill, and their death with Purcell. Ed, how do you suppose a composer would write sin into music?
2: Oh, gosh. Well, I think that Gesualdo's probably already had
1: a
2: pretty good go with it. But look, here's an aria from Johann Sebastian Bach. It's from his cantato BWV 54. And the title of this is Do Resist Sin. So for you, dear listener, how do you think Bach shows sin?

0: So there you go, Jen. How do you show sin in music? What do you reckon?
1: I think you just make it, well, that music is so compelling and so inviting into it. And then, I don't know, there's quite a bit of emphasis. My German is only fractionally better than my non-existent Latin, so I can't really follow along with the text. But there seemed to be some sort of, emphasis or certainty about the lines, like resist the sin.
0: Yes, but with the harmony underneath not always changing at the same time. So it's a technique in composing which is called suspension. So you take a note or a colour from one chord and you keep it going, so some of the chord changes but one of the notes doesn't. So you have this feeling of being suspended in midair and you kind of want the rest of the notes to kind of catch
1: along.
0: Up.
1: Yeah.
0: Yes, that's right. But you've got this feeling of your feet kind of dangling in the air. And Bach uses that a lot in that music. It's just basically a line of suspensions. And he also uses rather unusual intervals in his music as well. Lots of chords called diminished chords, which are sort of stacks.
1: Squashed together.
0: Yes, exactly. It's a chord that's used often in music to have a feeling of uncertainty. There's no home note in a diminished chord. So he uses quite a lot of them. So yeah, it's just remarkable. And what a great recording as well. Anne-Sophie von Otto with Concerto Copenhagen.
1: Actually, you saying that with the suspension after suspension after the suspension, I feel like the slow movement of his concerto for two violins is very similar to that. It's sort of constantly tension and release and tension and release.
0: Absolutely. So this show is the first part of Words and Music. For this term, you are being taken towards Mozart and Don Giovanni. So, Jen, I thought that we could end this particular show with some Mozart. And for you, dear listener, where is this music taking you?

0: This has been a heavenly show. Thank you for choosing such beautiful music from Mozart's Così fan tutte. Suave sia il vento, may the wind be gentle. Mia Person, Christine Rice and Bryn Terfel with the Scottish Chamber Orchestra and conductor Sir Charles Mackerras. I mean, Mozart sets it up right from the very first bar, doesn't he? There's a boat, they're hopping on it, the beloveds are bidding their loved ones farewell, and in the gently rippling strings you hear the wavelets, and then the winds come in with the wind blowing gently and consistently. That's what you want on a boat. You don't want gusty conditions.
1: Right. Yes. Oh. Yes, it matching the words perfectly, may every element benignly answer to our wishes. Mm. Thank you, Mozart. Ah, and thank you, dear listener. You sent in some wonderful mailbag emails. So you have texted in Peter from Noosa, and you say, dear Donald, Ed and Jen, thank you for your lesson in intervals. Could you please tell us how A440 concert pitch is relatively new from last century, whereas back in time it was A432, I think, and is it true that the traditional was more pleasant on the ear or our physiology? If you have a chance to touch on this without cutting short your programme, thank you so much. Peter, yes, absolutely. We will get to that in a mailbag episode. So an excellent question.
0: Great question. And this one from Kate in Mackay, who loves the class, looks forward to it every week on ABC Classics. She's intrigued by the role of the conductor. Would love to hear more from Benjamin Northey. You and me both, Kate. But he's very hard to get hold of. How do you get into the act of conducting? Can

0: you hear the differences in the music with different conductors. Kate intriguingly says some of her colleagues went to Oxford University and as part of the executive course there had to conduct as an exercise in leadership. Kate's course did round singing, so she didn't get a chance to wave a baton at colleagues. But what an interesting concept, Ed, conducting as leadership. I mean, that is absolutely it. You have to hold everybody and lead from the front.
1: Yes, that's it. It's a brilliant idea. All right, so next week it will be the Classic 100. Oh, that's going to be good. And so in 2 weeks' time, you'll have part two of word painting. So, Jen, over to you. You're going to say class dismissed in an excited style.
0: Oh, class dismissed.
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3: Despite the fact that Ewan McGregor has been in some edgier films and maybe even TV shows, I think really he's a bit of a throwback to an older era of movie star where he is just so charismatic and so likable and so good-natured on the screen. It's really hard to imagine him playing a villain or even an anti-hero. He has been in his fair share of franchises, of Disney movies, an awful lot of romantic comedies. He's very popular there. And today I thought on Screen Sounds I'd play you music from Ewan McGregor's career, going back all the way to his very beginnings. I don't have Trainspotting for you today. I thought perhaps, you know, a little bit of Lou Reed or Iggy Pop might be a little bit much for Screen Sounds and ABC Classics today, but I do have his big role, certainly the one that I think most people recognize him for today, his role as Obi-Wan Kenobi, particularly in the Star Wars prequel trilogy. But I'm going to start us off today by playing the main theme by John Williams for the more recent TV series which Ewan McGregor starred in, simply called Obi-Wan Kenobi.

A few selections for Obi-Wan Kenobi from the Star Wars prequels. That was Battle of the Heroes from Revenge of the Sith, the third film. Before that, Duel of the Fates from The Phantom Menace. Two soundtracks for big lightsaber battles featuring Obi-Wan Kenobi. And before that, you heard John Williams' original theme for the TV series Obi-Wan Kenobi. Turns out that John Williams... Well, he said he hadn't really written a theme for Obi-Wan across the movies that he's in, all six of those Star Wars movies that the character of Obi-Wan really is a key player in. Actually, the Force theme, which is one of the main themes for Star Wars, he originally wrote that for Obi-Wan, but it turned out to be a bit more general than that. So, you know, who among us wouldn't want one or two musical themes written for us by John Williams? Obi-Wan Kenobi in the prequels and the TV series was played by Ewan McGregor, who really has had a magnificent career at the movies. It's easy to forget

that when McGregor took over the role of Obi-Wan Kenobi, he was synonymous with Alec Guinness, who'd made an enormous impact on the film world with his portrayal of that character in the original Star Wars movies. But McGregor is just that charismatic that he sort of made Obi-Wan his own. I'm going to go back to the start of Ewan McGregor's career now and to a film that is actually experiencing its 30th anniversary this year. It was released in 1996, a really beautiful and heartfelt film about a brass band from a coal mining pit in northern England. It is Brassed Off.

Music by Trevor Jones for the 1996 comedy drama, really perhaps more of a drama, I think, Brass Off, all about a brass band in the north of England that's made up of workers from a coal mine that's being closed in the Thatcher years.

got a great soundtrack, not just of that original music that you heard there by Trevor Jones, but a lot of great brass band music, particularly some beautiful renditions of Danny Boy, William Tell Overture, Pompom Circumstance, all the great hits. If you love brass music, check out Bandstand here on ABC Classic, where Lucas Burns plays you the best brass and wind band music from around Australia and the world, Wednesdays at 7 o'clock, or you can catch that on ABC Listen. But if you love Ewan McGregor, then today you are in luck, because I am playing music from his career at the movies and on TV. This next piece that I've got for you on ABC Classic is from a TV miniseries that Ewan McGregor was in. Ewan McGregor stars as an aristocrat who is imprisoned by the Bolsheviks following the October Revolution. It's called A Gentleman in Moscow, and the music is by Federico Ucid.

Federico, you said it's music for A Gentleman in Moscow, a historical drama series about an aristocrat imprisoned after the October Revolution in Russia. That starred Ewan McGregor, and I'm playing you music from his career today. And a great soundtrack by an Australian composer from Ewan McGregor's career is For Miss Potter. This is the biographical drama film about Beatrix Potter. She's played by Renee Zellweger in the film, doing another one of her admittedly very good British accents for an American actor anyway. Ewan McGregor is Scottish, also playing British. He plays Norman Warne, who was Beatrix Potter's publisher for all those wonderful Peter Rabbit so on books. The composer for this is really just the wonderfully talented Nigel Westlake.

the master, Nigel Westlake, really just knows his way around an orchestra. That is his soundtrack for Miss Potter, great Australian composer. And that was actually directed by an Australian filmmaker as well, Chris Noonan, who's probably otherwise most famous for directing Babe. However, Miss Potter starred Ewan McGregor, and that is the career, his career, that I'm playing you soundtracks from today on ABC Classic. Hans Zimmer was having a bit of a moment in the year 2002. He had just finished collaborating with Ridley Scott on Gladiator, one of the films and soundtracks that defined that era, I think, more than any other. And they came back together for Black Hawk Down, which is a military true story, although its kind of accuracy was a little bit criticized by critics at the time. It's got a pretty interesting soundtrack, though. Ewan McGregor plays one of the soldiers. In fact, there is quite a remarkable cast for this movie, including not just McGregor, but Tom Sizemore, Hugh Dancy, Jason Isaacs, and Tom Hardy in one of his earliest roles. On the soundtrack, it's also a bit of a cast, because not only does Hans Zimmer return to collaborate with Australian composer and singer Lisa Gerrard, but there's also an early film soundtrack appearance from Baba Mal about a decade and a half before Black Panther.

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0: And my name's Dan Golding, and I don't know about you, but I'm always quite pleased to see Ewan McGregor show up in anything. He's really one of those actors with such a pleasant and friendly on-screen persona that you just know that even if the film is terrible, and he hasn't always been in the best things, his performance is still usually singled out as the best thing about a bad movie, which is a bit of a skill to have. He's been in plenty of good ones as well, including TV series. And in fact, when there was an adaptation made of the Coen brothers movie Fargo, I didn't really realize it was what they call an anthology series until I saw Ewan McGregor turn up in season 3. An anthology is when you kind of reset the story and story world, but keep the same mood and vibe every season and add new characters. So when Ewan McGregor showed up, I was like, hold on, he wasn't in any of the previous seasons. But okay, it's an anthology, it's a totally different story. And season 3 that McGregor is on is a particularly good one, and he got a Golden Globe for his efforts.

Jeff Russo's music for the year three or season three of Fargo, the TV series where Ewan McGregor memorably plays, well, more than one character, and won a Golden Globe for that performance in that very dark crime comedy TV series. I'm playing you soundtracks from the career of Ewan McGregor here on ABC Classic today. And yes, he was in the live-action remake of the Disney animated original film Beauty and the Beast. Ewan McGregor plays Lumiere, light in French, I believe, or the originators of film, depending on how you want to think of it, the inventors of the film camera. Lumiere is the candelabra, which is anthropomorphized and comes to life. It was voiced by Jerry Orbach of Law and Order fame in the original, but Ewan McGregor gets in a great performance in the live-action remake. The music is by someone who was actually in Australia in 2026, taking his film music on the road, Alan Menken.

I don't know if you were lucky enough to make it along to the live show of Alan Menken when he was in Australia this year. I was lucky enough to be there, and it was really just terrific. Menken was the composer of the music for the what people call the Disney Renaissance, those animated films from The Little Mermaid on that really shot Disney back into the premier position in popular culture that they currently still occupy. He and the lyricist Howard Ashman wrote music for the film that you just heard, which was Beauty and the Beast. The version that you just heard was the live-action remake, which had, among many other people, Ewan McGregor in the voice and the singing cast. Back in 2003, Ewan McGregor was really probably at the peak of his stardom. He'd just been in Star Wars, and I think everybody really loved his on-screen presence. Here on ABC Classic, the next film I've got for you is one directed by Tim Burton with music by Danny Elfman, starring Ewan McGregor. It is Big Fish.

is that trademark Danny Elfman sound for the films of Tim Burton. That one is Big Fish, which starred Ewan McGregor. Now, here on ABC Classic, if I told you that there is a second film starring Ewan McGregor that is also fish-themed, you would say, Dan, that sounds pretty unlikely. It is. It is a thing that actually exists. Here is Dario Marianelli's music for salmon fishing in the Yemen.

Music by Dario Marianelli for Salmon Fishing in the Yemen. It's a rom-com starring Ewan McGregor and Emily Blunt. And with a title like that, you'd expect that it's a film based on a novel. It's a very literary title, I think. And Ewan McGregor actually has had his fair share of starring in films based on books. And another one is quite booked theme, actually. From 2010, Ewan McGregor stars as a political ghostwriter in the film The Ghostwriter.

Alexandre Desplat's music for the political thriller, The Ghost Writer. Ewan McGregor starred in that film, alongside Pierce Brosnan, actually. And I've been playing you music from McGregor's career here on ABC Classic. I already played you Star Wars. I don't think I can play you Trainspotting, but I reckon to finish the episode, I can sneak in just a teeny tiny bit of Moulin Rouge.

I couldn't resist letting Ewan McGregor have the final word on an episode about music from his career. That's Nature Boy, the tune in amongst Craig Armstrong's original soundtrack for the film Moulin Rouge! Exclamation point. My name is Dan Golding. Thanks very much for joining me, and I'll be back with more Screen Sounds next week here on ABC Classic.

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1: Today you and I are in London, opera in London. That means you'll be hearing some music today sung in the Queen or

King's Best English. I'll be covering operas that were first performed there, and also operas set in London. And you'll be hearing music spanning a whole four centuries. Well, this seems the right place to start. It's the climax of the final celebration of Britannia's triumph. Fairest Isle, sung by Venus in the final act of Purcell's King Arthur.

beautiful clear voice there of Yvonne Kenny and Fairest Isle from Henry Purcell's King Arthur. One of his so-called semi-operas, this was a half-sung, half-spoken hybrid that flourished in the 1670s and on into the 18th century. French and Italian opera lovers were horrified, one French traveller at the time describing it as a hodgepodge. Well, most early opera in London and beyond had to be written for royalty or aristocrats, so composers had to toe the line. Courtly entertainment, you could say. Even Henry Purcell's one true opera, Dido and Aeneas, was written for private performance. On to the 20th century now, and Stravinsky, The Rake's Progress, premiered in Italy in 1951, but definitely set in London. Stravinsky captivated by an exhibition he saw in Chicago of paintings and engravings by William Hogarth. It's all about the moral decline of this cad named Tom Rakewell, a young man who, well, gives in to the lure of easy fortune.

And that was the tenor Jerry Hadley playing Stravinsky's cad Tom Rakewell in the grimy streets of London there with the Lyon Opera Orchestra, complete recording of the Rake's Progress. It's one of Stravinsky's last so-called neoclassical works. And there are lots of magpie-like references to earlier composers sprinkled throughout. The moral of that tale, of course, for idle hearts and hands and minds, the devil finds work to do. Mamma mia, what do we have next? A German composer in London. We will come to Handel a little later, but this is Karl Maria von Weber, who received a commission for an opera from the actor-impresario Charles Kemble after his big success with Der Freischütz. He jumped at the opportunity because he needed the dosh and, poor fellow, he knew he'd probably be very dead soon. He had TB. The opera was Oberon, sung in English. And this aria, a very dramatic and emotional aria, has been performed by some of the greats, Maria Callas, Birgit Nilsson, and on this recording, Joan Sutherland. The heroine Reza is describing a storm at sea, and stormy feelings too in her husband's absence.

Ocean, thou mighty monster from Weber's Oberon. Not Joan Sutherland's usual fare, but she did sing Agatha in Der Freischütz very early in her career in London in the 1950s. Well, Weber himself conducted the premiere in London in 1826 to great acclaim. There were many encores and the production was frequently revived. But the poor fellow died there less than 2 months later, unable to complete an adaptation for the German stage. But of course, the Germans jumped on it and translated it themselves. So to Handel, he came to the UK capital via Italy. But his name is synonymous with London. He was famous for introducing Italian-style opera to the London audiences, with his first performance a great success, Rinaldo. And no surprise it hit the mark, establishing him as London's leading light, with arias like Lascia ch'io pianga. And for contrast, this moment where Handel brings out the big guns for Rinaldo's final spectacular aria. An aria written largely for his unsung heroes, the musicians in the pit, as you'll hear. Rinaldo has freed his beloved Almirena and resumed his rightful place as leader of the Christian crusading army, gathered to redeem Jerusalem from Saracen forces. I hope you're keeping up. You'll hear the army marching in and our hero responding to the sound of the trumpet volleys of fanfares, and then they kind of urge each other up the scale. A metaphor for our hero's imminent scaling of the Mount of Jerusalem to liberate the city.

Just imagine being at the premiere in London in 1711 and being hit by music like that. The brilliant Mr. Handel and Rinaldo of 1711. With the equally brilliant countertenor Yeston Davies in the ensemble La Nuova Musica. Purcell had used three trumpets. Handel one-upped him and used four. And interestingly, all his true operas written for London are in Italian. But the audience needs were catered for. On entering the theatre, you could buy a bilingual libretto with an English translation printed opposite the sung Italian. Amazing. Maybe we should bring that innovation back. Not many opera composers were active in the UK in the 19th century or in London. Foreigners reigned, and actually England was famously dubbed a land without music by a German, and some locals too. No one really wrote successful operas between Purcell and Britain. Really? Well, yes,

Handel. We've had Handel. He became a naturalised British citizen in 1727. There were others too. What about Ethel Smythe, Dame Ethel, the famous and formidable suffragette? This is from her comedy, The Boatswain's Mate. The female lead is a widower. She's being pursued by a couple of rather unpleasant fellas. In the end, neither are successful. And she says, although I might be lonely and sometimes dream of being young again, no point in giving up your independence for a Mr. Wrong.

Let's hear it for the widower, Mrs. Waters, in Ethel Smythe's comedy, The Boatswain's Mate. You heard the voice of soprano Idwyn Harry there on that recording. Did you know Ralph Vaughan Williams wrote 8 works for the stage, 5 of them operas? I know none of them are household names, but this is his very affectionate version of the amorous adventures of Shakespeare's fat knight, Sir John Falstaff, Sir John in Love. A theme also explored by Salieri, Nicolai, Verdi and Holst. RVW wrote it in the 1920s and it premiered with students at the Royal College of Music in London. He was a little nervous about following in the footsteps of so many luminaries, but as you'll hear, VW brought his own folksy style to this version, and he creates a Falstaff who's much more genial than Verdi's. There's no buffoonery. He could possibly be in love. This is the marvellous final ensemble, with Falstaff leading the company. Everybody's reconciled, and we hear the famous words, "All the world's a stage."

0: Highly recommended, this recording. On the Chandos label with Richard Hickox conducting and Donald Maxwell playing Vaughan Williams' Sir John in Love.
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And there we were, drifting down the Thames together on a very pleasant English summer's afternoon, with music from the Water Music Suite No. 2 in D by Handel, the Bourre, with the Tasmanian Symphony conducted by Graham Abbott. This is the Opera Show. We're in London. I'll tell you why shortly.

operatic bass baritone Ian Wallace leading the fray there. A panellist on My Music, you name it, he did it. And yes, of course, Gilbert and Sullivan's Savoy operas were a staple of London's entertainment during the late 19th century, poking fun ever so cleverly at Victorian society. A number I don't need to spell out from Act Two of Iolanthe. In the second half of the 20th century, the Sadler's Wells Opera concentrated on producing opera in English, and their very first great success was the world premiere of Peter Grimes, heralding the arrival of Benjamin Britten. The late Dame Felicity Lott, whom I featured as an icon last week, had a special affinity with Britten's songs and operas. She sang Ellen Orford opposite Anthony Rolfe Johnson, in the title role. And this recording was described by BBC Music magazine as the most beautifully sung and played Peter Grimes on disc.

the late Felicity Lott, the English soprano there, playing Ellen Orford, the governess, in Britain's Peter Grimes. You also heard Thomas Allen in the role of Bulstrode. I don't often play any operas by Domenico Cimarosa on the opera show, but he wrote over 40. He was feted in his lifetime from Naples and Venice to St. Petersburg. He was appointed to the Russian court there, and then Rossini came along. This new recording of A Rarity by Cimarosa inspired our focus today on opera in London. It's called The Italian Girl in London, L'Italiana in Londra. It's a satire, a little bit like the GNS operettas. Different cultural stereotypes in the opera are as identifiable today as they were in the 18th century. For instance, there's a reference to the English loving their tea. It all happens in a single day in the lobby of Madama Brillante's London Hotel. How titillating. I'm not going to give you the plot. Let's go to the grand finale.

Someone please answer that telefono. Gemma Rose's comedy, The Italian Girl in London. I played you the final scene, the cast headed by sopranos Angela Vallone as Livia and Bianca Tonocci as Madama Brillante, leading the fun there with the Frankfurt Opera and Museums Orchestra, Leo Hussein conducting. Brand new album out on Naxos. Well, we're in London, so we have to finish with this. On original instruments, this version, not the BBC Proms extravaganza you might be more used to.

And good to see you were standing up and saluting. My sister and I used to do that as children in New Zealand, whenever we heard the British national anthem.

Jennifer Smith with Jamie McDougall leading the cast there with the Philharmonia Baroque Chorale and Orchestra conducted by Nicholas McGeagan. When Britain First at Heaven's Command and Rule Britannia by Thomas Arne. Do stay with me. I've got a treat for you coming up from the Met in our Saturday opera this evening. It's Puccini's Turandot. I'm Mary Nicholson. My thanks to Warner Whiteford for the music as always, and to you for listening. Don't forget you can catch up on recent editions of The Opera Show anytime via ABC Listen.

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1: Tonight, we're together for a sumptuous operatic fairy tale. This season saw the return of the lavish production by Franco Zeffirelli of Puccini's Turandot at the Met. This opera is about much more than one very famous aria, but you're allowed to have memories of Pavarotti and the Italian World Cup of 1990, but you will have to wait until Act Three for those famous Vinceros. I find the whole score fascinating. The orchestration is very bold, the harmonies adventurous. Puccini actually incorporates some authentic Chinese melodies, and then there's his own brand of lyrical genius. In the production tonight, you'll hear Italian soprano Anna Pirozzi making her Met broadcast debut in the title role of the mythical Chinese princess. Tenor Brian Jade takes the role of the unknown prince, Prince Calaf, determined to win Turandot's heart. They're joined by Angel Blue, playing the courageous slave girl, Liu, and also as the deposed king of Tartary, John Relier, the exiled king Timur, who's Calaf's father. In the pit, the maestro, Oksana Liniv, leads the massive forces of the Met Orchestra and chorus in this thrilling score. By the way, it's a century since the opera premiered, April the 25th, 1926, sadly, about a year and a half after Puccini's death. The rest of the opera was composed by Franco Alfano, based on Puccini's notes, and that's the version that we'll hear tonight. The action takes place inside the walls of Peking. Princess Turandot of China is a single lady. She's sworn an oath that no man will possess her. But they do get a fighting chance. If one of them can answer her three riddles correctly, he can marry her. If not, he must die. It's in three acts. Act one opens with the Prince of Persia about to meet his grisly fate. He's failed the riddles test. As the guards push back the excited crowd, a blind old man falls and is helped by his companion, a young girl. A young man comes to help them and recognizes the blind man as the exiled King Timur of Tartary. The helpful young man is in fact his son, Calaf, who was separated from his father after the loss of their kingdom. The young girl is Liu, a former slave who's cared for Timur since their exile, and she clearly has feelings for Calaf. As the Prince of Persia faces his execution, Calaf is horrified. But as soon as he sees Princess Turandot, he falls for the riddling royal. Liu implores him to leave, but to no avail. And this is when you hear her beautiful aria, Signore Ascolta. It's actually built on a five-note pentatonic scale, commonly associated with Asian music, and it totally tugs at the heart. Undeterred, Calaf strikes the ceremonial gong to signal his intention to face the challenge of the riddles. This is Act One of Puccini's Turandot, your Saturday night at the Opera on ABC Classic.

And there's extravagant Zeffirelli production of Puccini's Turandot at the Met, your Saturday opera here on ABC Classic, matched by stupendous performances in the pit from the Met Orchestra and on stage from the soloists. At the end of Act One, Calef has struck the imperial gong, announcing he will win Turandot's hand or die. The Met Orchestra and Chorus, led by Oksana Liniv, you're hearing as Turandot soprano Annette Pirozzi, as Liu Angel Blue, as Calef Brian Jade, and as Timur John Relier, the bass. Just before we dive into Act Two, I mentioned Puccini incorporates some authentic Chinese music into his score. He looked at published collections of Chinese folk music and then received help from a friend who'd been a diplomat in China. This fellow, the Baron Fassini Camossi, had a music box that played Chinese melodies. And in 1920, Puccini visited him and transcribed the tunes, which figure in the next act. Act Two, you'll have to look up the rest of the synopsis, but it begins with Turandot's three ministers, Ping, Pang and Pong, getting ready for the riddle ceremony. They expect Calef to fail, as so many princes have before him. These sardonic characters add a human element to the drama. It's a kind of heartfelt lamentation about China's once peaceful existence, now given over to senseless butchery. They fantasize about preparing for a wedding instead of an execution.

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And the audience going wild at the Met this month. The Puccini's Turandot. We've just heard Act Two, your Saturday opera on ABC Classic. Kerlaff has posed his own riddle to Turandot. What is his name? If she can guess it by dawn, he will go to his death. The famous Zeffirelli production revived this season for the centenary of the premiere of Puccini's great opera. Have a look online. Have a look online at the Zeffirelli production. It's incredible. Well, on to the third and final act of Turandot. It's evening in the Imperial Gardens and heralds announce a decree from the princess. On pain of death, the stranger's name must be discovered by morning. No one is to sleep tonight. Nessun dorma. Kerlaff feels certain of victory, but Ping, Pang and Pong confront him. Act 3, the final act of Puccini's Turandot.

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0: Well, if you love Puccini, I think you would have loved that. And it was all about love. Turandot, in the final moments, summoning the crowd, announcing to them that she knows the stranger's name. It is love. Everybody at the end there celebrating the victory of love. The opera composed by Puccini, but completed by Franco Alfano. And that's the version we heard tonight. The cast was headed by, I've lost my voice, soprano Anna Pirozzi as Turandot, Angel Blue, soprano was Liu, the tenor Brian Jade sang Calef, and as Timor, the bass John Relier as Timor. As I said, Oksana Liniev conducting the chorus and orchestra of the Metropolitan Opera. I feel as though I've sung it myself. I was in the studio. Maybe you were too.
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0: And it's 3 minutes past 11. Lots of good music to come until midnight. And looking ahead next weekend, our opera next Saturday, following day one of the Classic 100 Greatest of All Time Countdown. Looking forward to being with you from midday on that Saturday. The opera is Handel's Acis and Galatea. We'll hear something from that very shortly. And the week later, we're back at the Met for a listener's choice. Listeners at the Met voted for Verdi's Don Carlo and a production from the archive from 1950 with Jussi Björling, Delia Rigal and Robert Merrill starring, with the orchestra and chorus conducted by Fritz Stiedry. So that's in 2 weeks' time. Meanwhile, next Tuesday in my series called Icons, Tuesday night at 7 o'clock or whenever you choose on ABC Listen, I'm celebrating another big birthday. The celebrated Argentinian-born pianist Marta Argerich is turning 85 in June. So an hour with her, her story and her music next Tuesday. Thought I'd preempt it tonight by playing another of her recordings, which I'm not playing next Tuesday. It's of the Argentinian Romances for two pianos by Carlos Guastavino. Such attractive music. The other pianist joining her is Maurizio Vallina.

Music from her homeland by Carlos Guastavino. The celebrated Argentinian-born pianist Marta Argerich there with Maurizio Vallina live in concert, and Guastavino's Romances Argentinos for two pianos.

Nice encore after the opera show today, which was all about opera in London, if you missed it. Handel and Acis and Galatea, Love in Her Eyes Sits Playing, with one of the great Handel interpreters, English tenor Anthony Rolfe Johnson. The English Baroque soloist there, conducted by John Elliott Gardiner. 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
1: Celebrate Australian music making with the music of Miriam Hyde on the Art of the Piano tomorrow. 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
0: 25 minutes to midnight, and this is Mary Nicholson with you for the music on Saturday night. And we have a concerto of sorts now, the Sinfonia Concertante in C, Opus 9, number 1. So an early work by the Chevalier de Saint-Georges, Joseph Bologna.

much in the vein of Haydn's symphonies, one of the symphonies of Joseph Bologna, or the Chevalier de Saint-Georges. He's Opus 9, No. 1 in C major, performing the Czech Chamber Philharmonic Orchestra. This next little piece is a bit of a rarity. It's by Johannes Kalivoda, Bohemian violinist, pianist, conductor, teacher, who was a member of the Prague Theatre Orchestra under Weber, whom we also heard in the opera show earlier. This little piece called The Homesick Shepherdess is a setting of an anonymous poem written about 1862.

The trio Chroma there with a version of The Homesick Shepherdess by Jan Kalevoda from an album on the Move label. It's a very attractive one too, called The Shepherd and the Mermaid. Going to finish the hour with some music by the multi-talented Ian Grandage. The Tasmanian Symphony, Benjamin Northey conducting, and the piece is called Suspended.

0: We all need a little bit more space in our lives, don't we? Thank you, Ian Grandage. A peace corps suspended with the TSO conducted by Benjamin Northey. I'm Mary Nicholson. Thanks for being with me tonight. Catch you soon. Good night.
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2: Good evening. It's Lolita Emmanuel with you again for Luminous. I hope you're ready to cozy up with me tonight because I have an hour of very soothing and immersive music coming up. And it doesn't even matter if you're in bed or not. You could be pulling an all-nighter and doing some work. But either way, if you are after some calm and focus, you're in the right place. Starting off with something actually a bit dark. It's solemn, but really, really beautiful. It's called Malasana.

ABC Classic, that was Malasana, performed by Hani Irani and Dobrava Chocha. A bit of a haunting piece to start this hour of Luminous tonight, but don't worry, I've got something a bit more mellow for you now. This is from Aussie composer Nat Bartsch, and it feels like a nice warm hug.

You just heard My Favourite Person, a piece by Aussie composer Nat Bach here on ABC Classic. And the vibe tonight on Luminous is super soothing, calming, and enough for you to just take a beat and have a moment with yourself. Just like in this next piece, it's called Ritornare in Italian, meaning to come back.

so perfect for this time of night. But also sometimes we don't want to reflect. We just want to relax. We want to switch off our minds and maybe get to sleep. Well, good thing we have Max Richter, one of our go-to composers for winding down and just washing our worries away. This is called Sleep Dream 3.

One of our own ABC Classic concert recordings there of Sleep Dream 3. That's music written specifically to help you get to sleep by Max Richter. And it's Lolita Emmanuel listening with you tonight on Luminous. We're keeping calm, focused and grounded, especially with the next couple of pieces from Aussie composers, incredible ones. Here is music from Ruby Lullum.

Some nurturing piano from Frances Cameron here on ABC Classic. That was her ode to Tasmania, where she grew up. It's called Tasmanian Romance. And right before that was also from an Aussie composer, Ruby Lullum, her piece called Mindful Movements Part 4. Let's keep the Aussie piano music going. This one's called Connections, and it's full of these satisfying patterns that ripple and flow.

You're listening to Luminous on ABC Classic, and that was Connections by Kim Alexandra Dillon, one of the few back-to-back Aussie piano pieces that we've been hearing and have been bringing us a nice sense of focus and calm. Well, I have one more from Merla, Aussie pianist as well. It's called Night Flowers, and it's all about the way that beauty blossoms even at night.

Lolita Emmanuel, listening with you on ABC Classic, where you just heard Night Flowers by Merla. And we are reaching the end of this hour of Luminous. It's been cozy, it's been nice and calm, and I do want to share a couple more pieces with you, this time from the other side of the world. Here is one from Iceland.

ABC Classic, those were the expansive but also very intimate sounds of Jóhann Jóhannsson, the iconic Icelandic composer known for his beautiful cinematic scores. This piece is called Englebjörn, and in many ways it's one of the pieces that launched his career. So we've reached our last piece for tonight, and since we're in this expansive space, I want to leave you with something ambient, something that will help you float through the evening. This is some beautiful cello music with some synthesized sounds, and something that will make you feel like you're touching the bottom of the ocean.

0: We're drifting into the night with Peter Gregson. That was his piece called Vision for cello and synthesized sounds. Well, we're creeping into the later hours of the night, which means it's time for me to go. It's Lolita Emmanuel, and thank you again for listening with me. I do hope that this has been calming and nurturing and whatever you've needed to get through the night. I will see you next Sunday at midnight again. But in the meantime, you can always listen to the latest Luminous episodes on the ABC Listen app. Have a lovely night.
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2: Ed, it is such a beautiful day for a music class. I feel like we should be outdoors and enjoying nature.
3: Ooh, well, Jen, actually, now you come to say that, you are going out into nature. You're going down a river in just a moment, but shall we have an ear warm-up first?
2: Always.
3: Here's a chaconne with Christina Pluha and L'Arpeggiato. It's by Merula. The question for you is, what can you hear repeat?

0: I'm going to call them show-offs. Christina Plua. So showy. Christina Plua and L'Arpeggiata with a Ciccone of Merula. What was repeating there? Well, to continue the sort of out in nature feel, Ed, that we already brought to the class today, I'm going to say it was the bottom sound in that piece. And I felt like, I don't know, a pebble in a clear creek. Like the water was flowing over and the sunlight was reflecting off it. Yeah. But I was that rock, solid as a rock baseline.
1: Yes.
0: Steady, reliable, constant.
1: Yes, that continuous rhythm going around of the harmony. So a chaconne, it's like a 12-bar blues, but not. So you've got that repeated rhythm of the harmony going around and then some repetition of the rhythm on top of that. But yeah, it's a glorious piece, isn't it? There we go. A little bit of Merula opening up music class.
0: Music class today, well, some weeks ago, we had a wonderful time persuading Patricia of the merits of Ravel's Bolero. It was a sort of a love it or leave it. Patricia was ready to leave it, lots of people ready to love it, and you, our music classroom students, had a really fun time with that.
1: Yes, you did. So we thought that we would do it again, a kind of love it or leave it episode.
0: Not the same piece.
1: No, not that. Oh my gosh.
0: I'd be leaving that one.
1: Talk about repetition being too much. So the question for you is, can you fill in the gaps? In fact, Jen, can you fill in the gaps in this sentence? This is what Hector Berlioz said after the death of a particularly famous composer. He said, Vienna without ... is like Austria without the ... Can you fill in the blanks?
0: Vienna without the coffee is like Austria without the morning tea. I don't know.
1: Oh, that's pretty good. Okay, so Berlioz said Vienna without Strauss, i.e. Johann Strauss, is like Austria without the Danube. Come on, Jen, I've been whistling it all week.
0: Yeah, actually, that's true. How did I not fall to that? So let's find out. What do you think about the Blue Danube?
2: Hi, I'm Janet, and I do not like the Blue Danube. It's so cheesy, and it makes me cringe every time I hear it. Plus, it's so repetitive. It keeps going and going and going, and just when you think it's over, it starts all over again. It's like getting trapped in a maze, and you can't escape.
0: Okay, well, I guess...
1: Thank you.
0: yes, thank you to Janet for that one. Is the Blue Danube blue, or is it blur?
1: Look on your face when you said that, Jen. That's very good. Do that blur sound again.
0: Blur.

Oh, let's dive in and listen. We're going to listen together now to Johann Strauss Jr.'s The Blue Danube. On this recording, which we'll hear again at the end of the show, Franz Welser-Mürst with the Vienna Philharmonic Orchestra. As you listen, see if you can hear the introduction, the five different waltzes, which each of them have their own introductions as well. There's quite a lot of repeats, there's mood changes, and then at the end, there's a coda. So what are your initial feelings about The Blue Danube?

0: So much love for the Blue Danube. In that, at least, the Vienna Philharmonic recording with Franz Welser-Most captured live in concert. The Blue Danube, blue or bleh?
1: Jen, actually, what do you think about the Blue Danube?
0: I probably should have thought about this before this very moment, Ed, but I have been present when it's been played and I can't help myself but enjoy it.
1: Oh, that's an interesting, slightly...
0: It's a little bit backhanded, I know.
1: It is a little bit.
0: But I think, for me, I just allow myself to surrender to the Viennese waltz.
1: Okay, right. So you didn't mean to damn with faint praise. You just wanted to...
0: No, I do. I let myself get swept up in it.
1: Yeah, totally. I completely agree. Playing it as a viola player, it's not a lot of fun. You're playing all the offbeats, bum, bum, bum, bum, pretty much for 10 minutes. But you do get swept up in its glory. So I'm very much in the positive camp, but I know you, dear listener, may be in the negative camp. So, Jen, let's talk about the history a little bit. It was a surprise for me to discover that it had been commissioned by the Viennese Men's Choral Society to write a work for them.
0: Huh? You just said Choral Society.
1: Yes, Choral Society. It was originally a work for choir. Okay, so what happened was in 1865, Johann Strauss Jr., already very, very famous, this Choral Society commissioned him to write a work for them. He was very busy.
0: Okay.
1: So he couldn't.
0: Okay.
1: The next year comes along, 1866, and there's a short but very decisive and very damaging war between Austria and Prussia, the Seven-Week War. It all started with some argument over the government of Schleswig-Holstein, which is now in the north of Germany.
0: If I've got my vague history hat on, Ed, I think Austria lost that one.
1: Yes,
0: okay,
1: it did.
0: And then we go into post-war, as always with war, post-war economic strife and depression and all that kind of thing.
1: Yeah.
0: And around that same time, Johann Strauss II, he stumbles on a poem, doesn't he? It's a poem about that river.
1: Yes, that's right. Although the words that are used in the first performance of the Blue Danube, the first performance is the choral performance, the words that are used then are not those words. So those words are all, you know, lovely about the Blue Danube. But there's some rather strange, uncheering lyrics.

0: by a guy called Yosef Vail, who is one of the singers in this choral society. And check this out. This is what he writes. I mean, this isn't going to cheer you up. Viennese be happy. Oh, but why so? Just turn around and see. But why should we? See the shimmer of light. We cannot see it yet.
1: Oh, it seems a little combative, doesn't it?
0: It does.
1: Yeah, right.
0: It really does.
1: So I'm surprised to learn that it was in a choral version to begin with. I'm not surprised to learn that it was a flop at its premiere. Words are important, people, and setting sort of, you know, Punch and Judy style texts to actually an arguably very enjoyable melody. Maybe it created a lot of cognitive dissonance for the audience.
0: Maybe it did. So let's listen to a little bit of that vocal version.

0: the vocal version of the Blue Danube. Is that the first time you've heard it, I wonder? That's a bit of a novelty for me, Ed.
1: Yes, it is. So that's in the words that we are now more familiar with, which is just basically glorifying the beautiful Blue Danube. But Jen, I guess now we have to ask ourselves, why did that choral society ask Johann Strauss Jr.? How is he so famous, so successful? Well, some of the answer might be in this piece.

0: Well, for a Viennese piece, that sounded very British. It could have been Elgar's Pomp and Circumstance number 6 or something.
1: Oh, my gosh. That was great.
0: I loved that.
1: That was fast as well.
0: It was fast. The Radetzky March of Johann Strauss Sr., Sir John Barbarolli and the Halle Orchestra. I think that might have been the British in the mix.
1: Indeed.
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1: Jen, maybe we should go into a little bit of this history of the Strauss family, because it is actually really interesting.
0: It is.
1: You get to say harp in every episode. I don't always get to say viola in every episode, but I do today.
0: Okay.
1: Did you know that Johann Strauss Sr., he played the violin, but his first gig was as a viola player?
0: No way.
1: Way. That's it.
0: He liked the offbeats.
1: He did. You then got to ask yourself, why did he write so many of them? But anyway, so Johann Strauss Sr., he's orphaned at the age of 12. His dad was an innkeeper, and curiously, his dad drowned in the Danube.
0: Oh.
1: Which is really shocking.
0: Yeah.
1: So Johann Strauss Sr., he's apprenticed, once he's orphaned, he's now apprenticed to a bookbinder. He actually qualifies as a bookbinder, but never works as one.
0: Uh-huh.
1: There's not anything really known about how he learnt the violin and obviously the viola, but his first gig playing the viola, and he played with a man slightly older than him, this guy, Josef Lanner,
0: mm-hmm.
1: who was his kind of rival as well. So Lanner did a lot of work refining the waltz, and he put Johann Strauss Sr. in charge of his slightly smaller orchestra. And Johann Strauss, you know what he did?
0: What did he do?
1: It's kind of shocking. He totally betrayed Lanner and went off and started his own orchestra. He saw how successful it could be, took his ideas and, you know, set off on his own.
0: It's interesting. The Strauss family, it is a very colourful story all told, isn't it? Yeah,
1: it is, absolutely.
0: So Strauss Sr. marries a woman called Maria Anna Streim. They get divorced. Being a gigging musician, it's hard to maintain a family. It's hard to maintain a relationship.
1: I would have thought it was also hard to get a divorce back in 18 or something.
0: Mm.
1: Yeah, anyway.
0: He did go on to have a family with a woman called Emily Trampusch.
1: Yeah, another family, right? Because he had 3 children with Anna Maria.
0: Yes, true. So more kids, I suppose. Have a look at a photo of Strauss Sr. He is the Austrian Errol Flynn, I reckon. He's a looker, isn't he? Yeah.
1: He looks so good.
0: And he got some good gigs in the day too. He played at the Ascension of Queen Victoria and for the coronation balls, not the coronation itself, which is, I don't know, arguably a good thing. You'd be on your feet for an awfully long time.
1: Oh, but how good would it look though?
0: Yeah, true, on your CV.
1: Yeah, definitely. So Johann Strauss Sr. has quite a short life. He dies from scarlet fever at the age of 45, apparently caught from the children that he had outside of his marriage partnership with Emily Trampusch. But people loved Strauss so much, and 100,000 people were at the procession for his funeral,
0: huge.
1: Which is amazing, isn't it? And he was buried next to the man who was his rival, Josef Lanner.
0: Well, that's irony.
1: Yeah, indeed. And Jen, you know, the family of Strauss goes on and on and on. So Johann Strauss Sr. has 3 sons,
0: mm-hmm.
1: Johann Jr.,
0: mm-hmm.
1: Josef and Eduard, and he prohibits them all from becoming musos. Well, look, that just doesn't work at all.

0: Music of Lana, his court ball dances, or at least a little taste of them. Wolfgang Dirner conducting the Khan Orchestra.
1: You're listening to Music Class. My name's Ed LeBrock and I'm here with my very good friend and co-host, Genevieve Lang. Jen, you did a book review of the book Quartet, which went down very well. We had lots of letters from our dear listeners.
0: I think sales went up, Ed, which is probably... I mean, probably we're not affiliated, let's just say that. It is the ABC.
1: Definitely not. So that's quite a recent book. I thought that we could do a book review today of a slightly older book.
0: Yeah, sure.
1: From the 1950s, in fact, 1954. So this has got the title Men, Women and Pianos, A Social History.
0: Ooh.
1: It's by Arthur Lusser. So first brought out in 1954. And my very good friend Stuart got me onto this book, actually. So, Jen, this is a pretty weighty tome, actually. Like, if you were cycling, this probably wouldn't be the book that you would take with you.
0: Yeah, those words are really small.
1: The words are small, actually. So what it does is it looks at different countries in Europe and the development of the keyboard, first of all, and then going into the piano. And then it looks at the business of the piano and how the piano, how basically you could make money from making pianos. It talks particularly about France and Germany with Steinways and Pleyels. It talks about the role of women in piano playing, which is, you know, particularly important and really fascinating. And the different types of pianos as well. So the pianoforte, Viennese pianos. There's even a chapter called The Piano as Furniture, which is really interesting.
0: Sort of
1: looking at the development. Yeah, I was going to say there's probably a few pianos around the world which are basically
0: having
1: furniture.
0: Their feelings hurt.
1: Yes, and then beyond the business, the kind of affordability, I guess, of pianos. So there's a chapter called Who Could Afford Pianos? So this is such a fascinating book because it was published in the 1950s. It only, in a very small way, starts to go into electric pianos. But right at the end, Arthur Lusser does ask the question, why aren't electric pianos more popular? So, Arthur, if you'd waited 50 years, you would be able to answer that question yourself in the positive. So there you go, Men, Women and Pianos, A Social History.
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1: Jen, here on Music Class with Looking into the Blue Danube, is it blue or is it bleh? We found out a little bit about the Strauss family and why the Blue Danube was commissioned, how it was commissioned. But where does the waltz come from? So initially, the waltz, three beats in a bar, it was a stately dance coming from a minuet.

0: You can hear, can't you, with this, that it's so strong in the downbeat, that it's really a different feel. It doesn't flow in the same way as a waltz.
1: No, that's true.
0: This is Haydn, the minuet from his Emperor Quartet.

0: So that's the minuet, and then we go to the country dance, the Ländler. It's changed, hasn't it?
1: It has. It feels actually, I mean, you say country dance and you think rustic and folksy, and having the accordion sort of also emphasises that idea of folk music. It's a folk instrument, but it feels very graceful.

0: Joseph Lanner, one of his Viennese dances with Russell McGregor and the Johann Strauss Ensemble. So you're beginning to hear the development into a waltz. But all the rage before the waltz was what, Jen?
1: A quadrille.

0: quadrille in a duple meter,
1: yeah,
0: divisible by two, not in a triple meter or a meter of three like the waltz, but still very popular.
1: Yeah.

0: Tamara Anna-Chislowska there playing a Rose Bay quadrille, Peter Sculthorpe's transcription of music originally by William Stanley. So there's a little quick development of turning gradually into a waltz, which, by the way, Jen, another thing that I discovered from researching for this show, waltz means to roll or revolve.
1: Oh, really?
0: Seems totally sensible. But here's a waltz from pretty much the same time, but, well, this is a little bit stern.

0: I feel like my waltz mistress is standing in the corner with a large cane, tapping the beat for me to be very, very precise with my footwork there.
1: Yes.
0: Grieg's Lyric Pieces, Book 1, Opus 12, Number 2, The Waltz, Lef over Unsnes, the pianist there. So this is all music from around the middle of the 19th century.
1: Yeah, from pretty much the 1860s.
0: That's it. That's it. And this one just comes out of left field when you put the Blue Danube on one side of the ledger and this on the other.

0: Gosh, when you compare that with the Blue Danube, there is so much space.
1: It is wild, isn't it?
0: Whoa, the Prelude from Tristan and Isolde premiered in the same year as the Blue Danube was written, so premiered in 1866. Richard Wagner's music, played by the Queensland Orchestra, conducted by Muhan Tang.
1: My mind is still blown. I'm having to pull the pieces together, Ed, that the Tristan chord, you know, that just Wagner's starting to pull harmonic language apart at the same time as one of the most famous Viennese waltzes being written. Mind blown.
0: Yeah, so the Blue Danube is, if you want to relax, it's looking pretty good, isn't
1: exactly.
0: it?
1: I'm feeling very familiar, very comfortable.
0: It really is. Well, Jen, tell you what, after all this discovery, why don't we listen to the Blue Danube again
1: Yep.
0: now, and then we'll make a little bit of commentary over the top
1: okay,
0: of it. How about
1: let's
0: that?
1: Do it.

0: when you compare that opening with Wagner yeah. and Tristan and Isolde, which is one of the most shocking of harmonic developments, and with this Blue Danube,
1: yeah.
0: you've got the simplest of harmony.
1: Yes. You've got the shimmering of the strings yeah. creating sunlight on the water. You've got this horn call that's announcing the presence or the imminent arrival of something. And you've got harmonic language that does exactly what it says on the box. There's no upset, there's no surprise.
0: But there's already that hook of the rising tune, which has already repeated 20,000 times just in the introduction.
1: With 16 seconds in.
0: So this is a new thing, having this introduction as well. This is still the introduction.
1: And it's not for the purposes of dancing too.
0: No, it's not. This is still, you know, looking around the room going, oh, I'd quite like to dance with him.
1: Yeah. Come over here, Errol.

0: interesting. So it's not square, this triple meter, this waltz feel. It is, we're hanging about on the first beat, the downbeat. It's getting a little bit squarer now, but...
1: Yes.
0: Is that just to keep it interesting for the violas, Ed?
1: Oh, look, I wish. You have to work hard to keep it interesting. You have to do a lot of listening. So what happens with that 1, 2, 3? It's become a little bit more measured now, so you can divide that time evenly into three. Or you can make the middle beat a little bit longer, have it come quicker. So 1, 2, 3, 1, 2, 3. So the middle beat actually becomes much longer, so that way it sort of evens it out a little bit.
0: Robbing, you know, Peter to pay Paul, like we talked about with,
1: yes,
0: Rubato, but every single bar.
1: Yes, although they don't always do it. It's usually in the introductory passages.
0: And was it a style thing back in the day? Is this sort of,
1: yes,
0: historically informed performance style?
1: Yes, and nobody does it as well as the Vienna Phil.
0: Mm.
1: You can try and keep trying. Once again, we've got a lot of repetitions,
0: yes,
1: in this piece.
0: Can I just say, I'm not good at following repeats in music. Like, the harp part in the Blue Danube is very straightforward. It's just a,
1: yeah,
0: couple of chords in the first waltz and when it comes back right at the end.
1: Yeah, right. That's
0: and
1: all you do.
0: That's all you do, yeah.
1: Really?
0: Yeah.
1: So you sit there for 8 minutes?
0: More or less. That's the gig, Ed. Don't tell,
1: wow,
0: anyone.
1: Okay.
0: But keeping track of where you're up to in all those bars rests with all those repeats, that is the challenge of the piece.
1: What Strauss Jr. does so well is there's so many repeats, but each time he makes the instruments that play the tune just that little bit different. So there's always something new to listen out for. And then the addition of the drum as well, the snare drum.

0: all of these different speeds as well, they're not necessarily written in the music. We had a lovely question from you, dear listener, about how interpretation changes and what is written in music. So often composers will write very, very clear instructions, even to the point of saying the speed that the metronome would go at. But with this Strauss, there's actually very little that's written. A lot of it is open to interpretation. There's that unevenness again.
1: I can hear it clearly in the horns. Horns and violas must be really tight buddies in this music, Ed.
0: Yeah, and often socially they get on very

0: very well, actually. Horn players and violas players, you often see them hanging out together. It's really interesting. Here's another introduction to the next part.
1: Like a transition.
0: Yes.
1: And what are the dancers doing at this point?
0: Oh, crikey, I don't know. Looking for a better dancing partner?
1: Or maybe you do swap at that point. That's a possibility.
0: That's what they'd be doing if they had me as a dance partner. Terrible. Are you good at dancing, Jen?
1: Yes.
0: Oh, you are, because you know, because of your childhood, your heritage.
1: I can do a mean Latvian polka, Ed.
0: Hey. Christmas party.
1: No one needs to see that. And we're off again.
0: Yeah. And you got that slight unevenness again in the accompaniment. Adding the percussion. So it's got these beautiful waves.
1: Yes.
0: It really does go up and down a lot.
1: A little bit like a river around the
0: Possibly.
1: Bend and back again.
0: Yeah, the wind just catching it. Here's another transition.

0: Jen, there's an idea from, I think it was Stravinsky, who said that a good tune has the perfect number of notes. Well, this has the perfect number of notes, doesn't it? And then there's that story about Brahms, that Brahms had a habit, a tradition apparently, of signing people's fans.
1: Oh, yeah.
0: Like, you know, their fans to keep them cool.
1: Yeah.
0: And he would notate a bit of his music and then sign it, Johannes Brahms. But he signed somebody's fan once in Vienna, and he wrote out the main tune for the Blue Danube, and underneath it he said, sadly, not by Johannes Brahms. Brahms was a big fan.
1: Nice.
0: And he signed a big fan.

0: Now we go back to the beginning for a recap of all of them, I think.
1: Yes. Your harp.
0: That's it. Somebody gave me a poke and I woke up.
1: Jen, when you're sitting and listening to all those waltzes without playing...
0: Yeah.
1: Do you move? Like, do you
0: have
1: a little bit of a sway?
0: Yeah, I really can't help myself.
1: Yeah,
0: I do,
1: yeah.
0: And I have a bit of an idiotic grin on my face at the same time.
1: You'll be sitting at the back of the second violins, right?
0: Yes, yeah.
1: In front of the horns.
0: In front of the horns, exactly.
1: You'll be having a lot of offbeats.
0: Right in the thick of the river.
1: So here we're going into the coda, this beautiful coda.
0: You can think of the coda as the tale of the dog. It's like, in this case, a happy little ending.
1: Yeah.

0: And they loved it a second time too.
1: Yes.
0: The Vienna Philharmonic with Franz Welser-Mürst, taking us again down the Blue Danube, but with an enhanced appreciation for the music and the craft of that piece. Well, so from a dodgy beginning, a flop at the premiere in the vocal version, Johann Strauss Jr. taking it to America in 1872, conducting, is it in the Guinness World Records, Ed?
1: I think it might be, actually.
0: A performance with 2,000 musicians and a choir of 20,000, but not that Punch and Judy, like, you know, Eeyore sad face version, but with a more upbeat version of words.
1: Totally. So it was a huge hit. They sold millions of copies of the piano music as well, which actually would have been played, you know, probably, I think it's talked about in that book that I was, did the book review, The Men, Women and Pianos. So Jen, has your opinion been at all swayed by this show?
0: Well, no, I was kind of on Team Blue anyway, not Team Blur. But I think, you know, granting yourself permission to enjoy it, people do like to kind of poo-poo Strauss waltzes a little bit, and there is, to a degree, some sameness about them.
1: Yeah.
0: But it is still very elegantly crafted music. And
1: it is.
0: You have permission to like it.
1: Yeah, and it's important to play and listen to a good recording.
0: Yes.
1: There are some not-so-great recordings where, you know, the rhythm is played fairly straight. There isn't all that beautiful balancing of the orchestra. So yeah, we've gone to a great effort to find you a really good recording. So we'd love to hear from you, whether you'd like to mail or text in via the ABC Listen app. And speaking of mailbag, Jen?
0: Yes, love this. We had a show on repetition just recently and it sparked a lot of conversation with you, which was wonderful. An email from Elizabeth Kate, who has a theory about the stages of listening to a Philip Glass piece for the first time.
1: This is so great. So number one, what is this? I like it. It's kind of soothing.
0: Part two of listening to Philip Glass is, it's a bit samey, though.
1: Number three, actually, it's getting a bit annoying. I'd like to hear something different now.
0: And then on to part four, play something, anything.
1: And number five, Elizabeth Kate says, this is theoretical. I've managed to avoid this one so far. And then hurl speakers through the window.
0: I would, again, argue, find a good recording of Philip Glass.

0: us, and you'll be right.
1: Yeah. Write to us. Tell us what you think about the Blue Danube. Is it blue or is it bleh?
0: Yeah, and if you're blue or maybe still a bit bleh, we're going to leave you with a version that I think will definitely put a smile on your face. Here's the German Brass with the Danube Blues.
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1: Hello and welcome. Lucas Burns with you for 4 hours of beautiful music, including in about 40 or so minutes time from now, an oboe concerto I can't wait to hear by Judith Weir. It's with the oboist Celia Craig with the Adelaide Symphony Orchestra. We'll hear that, as I said, in about 40 minutes time. We're starting this night music with music by Julian Yu. This is a concerto on Chinese themes. It's played on the clarinet by Robert Schubert and the Victorian College of the Arts strings, conducted by Marco van Paggie.

0: Robert Schubert, the clarinetist, with the Victorian College of the Arts strings, and Marco van Paggy conducting. That was music by Julian Yu, the concerto on Chinese themes.
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0: Here's some music by Raymond Chapman Smith. It's a notturno for string quintet. Now, it's not a notturno in the usual sense of night music. It's more a suspended and introspective look at the night. It's a string quintet, so it's a quartet with an added instrument. This composer, Raymond Chapman Smith, has added an extra viola. And this is Carolyn Moot's viola joining the Langbein String Quartet.

0: That was a recording of a concert performance of that Notturno for string quintet by Raymond Chapman Smith. Carolyn Moose was the extra violist joining the Langbein string quartet.
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0: Now it's time for the piece that I mentioned at the start of the program. It's the Oboe Concerto by Judith Weir. And Judith Weir treats the oboe as a storyteller here rather than a virtuoso showpiece instrument. The melodic line

unfolds like speech. It's quirky, it's lyrical, it's distinctively British, often sounding like it's improvising its own way through the orchestra. Well, the orchestra is the Adelaide Symphony Orchestra, and they're conducted by Douglas Boyd, and the oboist is Celia Craig.

0: The Oboe Concerto by Judith Weir. That was Celia Craig as soloist with the Adelaide Symphony Orchestra, conducted by Douglas Boyd.
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0: Some chamber music by Antonín Dvořák. This is his piano trio number 2 in G minor. It was a piece that was written in grief at the death of his daughter, and this trio has emotional weight that sets it apart from his perhaps later more folkloric voice. And the darkness isn't just in the key, it's in G minor. It's in the restless energy and unresolved tension that you can hear running through the work. This is the Macquarie Trio with Dvořák's piano trio number 2.

0: Antonín Dvořák's Piano Trio No. 2 in G minor with the Macquarie Trio.
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0: Some music by Richard Harvey. This is a modern work wearing antique clothing. It's a Concerto Antico, that's its name, and it's a guitar concerto. John Williams is the guitarist with the London Symphony Orchestra conducted by Paul Daniel.

0: Music by Richard Harvey, the Concerto Antico. Music that is reasonably recent, but based on old styles. John Williams, the soloist with the London Symphony Orchestra, conducted by Paul Daniel.
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0: Some music by Frédéric Chopin, and surprise, surprise, it involves piano, as did every single one of his compositions. This is the Piano Sonata No. 3 in B minor. This is Jason Gillam performing.

0: Music by Frédéric Chopin, the Piano Sonata No. 3 in B minor. Jason Gillam, the soloist.
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0: Lucas Burns with you, and it's time to add a string quartet to the solo piano. This is a piano quintet by Eric Korngold. And before even Hollywood called for him, Korngold was already writing music that sounded like cinema. This quintet, no exception. This is the piano quintet in E major with the Goldner String Quartet joined by Piers Lane.

0: Eric Korngold's Piano Quintet in E Major, played by the Goldner String Quartet and Piers Lane at the piano.
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0: When you're writing a piece that is about water, as Andrew Schultz has in this piece called The Meaning of Water, you're probably going to try and find

Music by Andrew Schultz, The Meaning of Water, a piece he wrote for Harp Ensemble, and that was the Seven Harp Ensemble performing. 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The list of performers on this is quite extensive, so you probably have to head to our website or your phone to have a look at who's performing this piece. This is a piece called Jumilan.

music by Ngelmia. That was called Dumoulin. And the performers is such a long list. I would recommend you go to our website, abc.net.au/classic, or look at ABC Listen, because there's quite an array of performers in that music you heard here on Night Music on ABC Classic. Some music now by Charles Edward Horsley. This is Three Chamber Duets, and their music...

the piano duet by Charles Edward Horsley. Three chamber duets played by Stephanie McCallum and Erin Helliard at the piano. You're listening to Night Music here on ABC Classic and some music by Enrique Crespo. This is called the Bruckner Etude. It's music for brass ensemble, and Enrico Crespo distills Bruckner's grand cathedral-like brass writing into a virtuosic miniature. It's both homage and parody. This is the Australia Chamber Brass Ensemble.

music by Enrique Crespo. It was called a Bruckner Etude. Beautiful low brass sound there, wasn't it? The Australian Chamber Brass Ensemble were performing. And you heard it here on Night Music on ABC Classic, where we're now hearing an original melody called Hon Shirabe. It's a traditional tune and it's for shakuhachi. It's one of the, it's a cornerstone of shakuhachi repertoire. And it's less about melody than breath and space. There's lots of silence in this that plays a big role as sound. And the shakuhachi is just a hypnotic instrument and invites you into a meditative state. Here's Bronwyn Kirkpatrick performing.

0: by Bronwyn Kirkpatrick on the Shakuhachi.
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0: Well, if today is your birthday, this is for you.

I love that music by Anthony Hopkins. That's variations on a well-known theme for piano. Piers Lane performing with variations based in the style of so many different composers. Could you work them all out? You're listening to Night Music here on ABC Classic. Here's some music by Peter Sculthorpe. This is Night Song, perfect for night music.

That was music by Peter Sculthorpe called Night Song. And it was played by the Tasmanian Symphony Orchestra, conducted by David Porcelain. You're listening to Night Music here on ABC Classic.

Music that's called Autumn Walk, Promenade à l'Automne. And that was music by Marcel Tournier. It was played by Charisma. It's like a moment of crisp autumn air before it slips away. Well, night music is slipping away, or it has slipped away. It's now time for the news. You're listening to ABC Classic. It's 6 o'clock.

0: Cloudy and 17 in Renmark. Mount Gambier, a shower or two and 14. Broken Hill, partly cloudy, also 17 degrees. Adelaide, a shower or two today, heading for a top of 17. It's currently 12.5. Tomorrow, windy with showers and 20 degrees. ABC News.
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Hello and welcome to Dawn Chorus, music by nature along with classical music for the next hour. You're going to hear music by Mahler, you're going to hear Blumin from his Symphony No. 1. You'll also hear some music by Elena Katz-Chernin, some John Rutter and some nature sounds from the Tasmanian wilds.

Sydney and Tiffany performing music by Brooke Shelley. That was Ave Maris Stella. That brings us to the end of Dawn Chorus for this morning. 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It's 7 o'clock.

0: and Jermaine have retained their Champions League soccer title with a penalty shootout victory over Arsenal in the final in Budapest.
1: Taking a look at South Australia's weather, isolated light showers about the southern agricultural area, showers developing about the west during the afternoon. Port Lincoln, Port Pirie and Renmark all heading for a top of 17. Mount Gambier, a shower or two and 14. Adelaide, a shower or two, a top of 17. It's currently 13. Tomorrow, windy with showers and 20.
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3: Hello, a very good morning. It's Sunday today, the 31st of May, so the final day of autumn. It also coincides with World Parrot Day, and yes, there is some parrot music coming up a little bit. But Bach and parrots, I don't know, sort of Claire and I couldn't quite find a way to make that work, but you do have a gorgeous air. It's now known as air on a G string, and this is the slow part of Bach's third orchestral suite. In this recording, it's sort of a transcription. Julian Lloyd Webber plays the cello.

Johann Sebastian Bach, if you listen very, very carefully, there may have been a parrot in the background. No, I don't think there was. But there was Julian Lloyd Webber. Julian Lloyd Webber playing with the Royal Philharmonic Orchestra, James Judd, and Johann Sebastian Bach, the heir from his third orchestral suite. It's a pretty nice way to wake up, isn't it? It's 7:15. Here's music called Estrellas. Oh, and by the way, did you see the moon this morning?

listening to music like that. 18 minutes past seven on ABC Classic. It's perhaps going to slightly change the trajectory of your day. What do you think? Bazzurro, Francesco Bazzurro playing his own music with the other guitarist, Yamandu Costa. Thank you for your emails and texts already about World Parrot Day. Claire, your luxury programmer, does have some parrot music for you a little bit later on in the show. But right now, it's music that's so evocative, isn't it, of turning and nature and somehow science and nature coming together so beautifully. It's a watermill.

There you went rock hopping after being inside a water mill. So the water mill, Ronald Binge's music played by Sinfonia Australis with the oboist Diana Doherty and Mark Somerville, and rock hopping with the Tasmanian Symphony Orchestra and Benjamin Moore Northey, Maria Grenfell's music here on ABC Classic. Thank you so much for your many, many texts already this morning. It's always so lovely to hear from you. Now, you've texted in, Chris, to say that last night you went to see the Tasmanian Symphony Orchestra. Alexander Gavriliuk, the pianist, was standing in at very late notice, and he played Tchaikovsky, piano concerto, and as you say, he was just

Amazing. And I have heard that from a lot of people. So thank you, Chris. And you've also texted in Christine to say that indeed tonight is a blue moon and a micro moon. The next micro moon will be in 2053. And thank you to Charlie for also texting in. This is my wife, to say that the full moon is, and let me just check so I get the correct information, that the full moon tonight is in Sagittarius, and it's after sundown.

0: Fanny Mendelssohn. Fanny Mendelssohn, one of her three melodies, and played there by Beatrice Rauss. It's about 29 minutes to 8. In just a moment, some Gardel, but here's Mary.
1: Voting has closed, but the fun is about to begin. 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Next Saturday and Sunday from 10 on the East Coast, 9:30 Central Time and 8 in the beautiful West. Right here on ABC Classic.

There is some music, isn't there, that is so alluring that it even makes putting the rubbish out somehow appealing. Surely that is one of those pieces. It's Gardel and Por Una Cabeza, the violinist Camille and Julie Bertollet with the pianist Guillaume Vincent. It's 25 minutes to 8. You have so many suggestions for parrots. It's International Parrot Day. So you suggested Andrew Parrott directing some music. Look, the only thing we have in our magical music machine is quite long, so I'm not sure I can sneak that in. We've also suggested some William Byrd for International Parrot Day. But Claire, your luxury programmer, does have some Brendan Collins in just over 10 minutes. Right now, though, Antonio Vivaldi, a lute concerto, but played here on the guitar by, guess who? Correct, Slava.

Antonio Vivaldi and his lute concerto, the whole thing. Slava Grigorian playing a guitar version of a lute, playing with the Tasmanian Symphony Orchestra. There are team players, it seems, for today with Benjamin Northey. Now it's 13 minutes to 8. You've texted in about lorikeets, the type of parrot, but they, as you say, have adapted to eating, drinking more nectar than another type of parrot would drink. So for today, International Parrot Day, obviously almost as important as International Potato Day yesterday, to celebrate, your luxury programmer, Claire, has chosen Brendan Collins' Scherzo, a Rainbow of Lorikeets.

Now, some cockatoos have joined me in the studio, along with that scherzo, a rainbow of lorikeets, the Polish Camerata Chamber Orchestra, the soloist Richard Stürzel playing the trumpet, and conducted by Maciej Glowacki. Brendan Collins music here on ABC Classic to celebrate World Parrot Day. And they're the lorikeet, a type of parrot, along with those cockatoos that you can hear. So apparently, lorikeets, you probably already know this, but apparently their tongues are unique because they have hair-like structures that can sweep up nectar and pollen. Isn't that amazing? Hair-like structures on your tongue. Something to think about as you listen now to some William Byrd. Get it, get it?

Celebrating World Parrots Day with music by William Byrd. Thank you so much for that suggestion. Now, Sue, you've also texted in to suggest that we have some polyphonic music. Oh, Sue, thank you. There, you had it. Polyphonic music and William Byrd in one hit with the Amsterdam Loki Stardust Recorder Quartet. Now, it's 4 minutes to eight, not far away, 5 minutes of news. And right now, here's a little piece. It's Pittering and Pattering with Elena Katz-Jennen.

0: Play the happy music. It is, isn't it? Elena Katschernin, Pitter Patter. And her music played by the Goldner Quartet, Diana Doherty, Elena Katschernin playing her own music on the piano, and the percussionist, Naomi Krellen. Now, it's nearly 8 o'clock. Thank you so much for all your texts about parrots. I think we might have some more parrot music in the next hour as well. And we also have the Danish String Quartet coming up in just a moment.
1: Celebrate Australian music making with the music of Miriam Hyde on The Art of the Piano tonight. Featuring Miriam's own recordings and performances by Tamara Anichislawska, Janelle Carrigan and Catherine Selby. Blast an exploration of one of her most significant works for the piano, her sonata in G minor. 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
2: Richard Davies with ABC News. Australia, the UK and the US have confirmed they're collaborating to develop underwater drones under the AUKUS Defence Pact. The announcement, made on the sidelines of a Singapore summit, comes under the deal's Pillar 2, which focuses on developing advanced defence technology. The cost of new underwater drones is unclear. Defence Minister Richard Marles says the new technology will provide additional military capabilities.
3: We are announcing today the first signature project under Pillar 2, which will see all three countries invest in the development of cutting-edge payloads and enabling systems for uncrewed undersea vehicles, is a momentous occasion in what is the AUKUS journey.
2: The federal government is continuing the sales pitch of its budget, claiming hundreds of thousands of households have been locked out of home ownership under current capital gains tax settings. Isabella Tolhurst reports.
4: The government's decision to scrap the capital gains tax discount and replace it with a discount based on inflation has been criticised widely. But Treasurer Jim Chalmers says it's about levelling the playing field and addressing challenges that have been ignored for too long. Since the CGT discount was introduced in 1999, government modelling shows home ownership rates have fallen from 70% to 67%. The government says it means 280,000 fewer households are now in home ownership compared to what it would have been had the discount not been introduced.
2: The State Emergency Service says people need to take care along the coast this week, with strong winds, heavy rainfalls and high seas expected. A low pressure system bringing wind gusts of up to 90 kilometres per hour and rainfalls of 30 to 60 millimetres are forecast along the Fleurieu Peninsula, the Mount Lofty Ranges on Monday and Tuesday. SES State Duty Officer Ian Benithan says sea levels will also be rising.
5: We'd like to make sure that people stay away from the coastlines, especially outer harbour and those areas that have been flooded with high-rise tides previously.
2: A South Australian cave diver says five men who were trapped in a flooded cave in central Laos are lucky to be alive. One of the men was rescued from the cave on Friday, while the others made their own way out yesterday after pumps lowered the flood level. The group entered the cave looking for gold around 10 days ago when heavy rain inundated the cave and cut off their exit. SA cave diver Josh Richards flew to Laos to join the rescue effort. He says the operation was extremely dangerous.
6: On Wednesday, I said I really hope that

There you are, walking out with the Danish String Quartet playing traditional Danish music. It's called As I Walked Out. By the way, that brushing sound, it's the bow on the string, but instead of pulling perpendicular to the string, you brush it backwards and forwards, and it's actually a lot of fun. Although, to get it to really beautiful like that is really quite difficult. You could ask your six-year-old. Now, it's 10 minutes past eight, and here's a question for you. You're about to hear a song, originally the French title, Comme d'habitude. It became My Way, which will be very, very clear. But the question for you is, how is David Bowie involved with this?

So there you are, doing it your way. The original song by Claude François and Jacques Revaux was called Comme d'habitude, or As Usual, from my schoolgirl French. And the cellist there, whose cello seemed to be on the verge of exploding, Gauthier Capuçon, with the National Orchestra of Britannia, wearing stripy jumpers. Since the 1800s, they were conducted by Joanna Malingré. So the question for you was, how was David Bowie involved with My Way? Now, you've texted in, Frank, to say, wasn't it Sid Vicious? Yes, Sid Vicious also did a version, sang a version of My Way, but David Bowie was involved because the song became very, very successful and well-known in Europe, and so they wanted to capitalise on that and create English lyrics. So a young David Bowie was asked in the late 60s to create the English lyrics, and his version was Even a Fool Learns to Love. Now, that was not at all successful. Then Paul Anka wrote the lyrics, actually My Way, but David Bowie had his revenge because he used the chord sequence in Life on Mars. So there you go. Now it's 17 minutes past eight, and just when you thought that life couldn't get any more gorgeous, it does.

somehow seems important to just allow the world to move a little bit after that piece. It's the slow movement of Ravel's Piano Concerto. And in this particularly sublime recording, Yuja Wang, the soloist with the Tonhalle Orchestra of Zurich, conducted by Lionel Brangier. Wow. Now it's 25 minutes past eight. It is a Sunday. We are back now, slightly in the real world, after being taken somewhere very, very different without Ravel, and time to celebrate a birthday. We're staying in France, but going backwards quite a lot in time, in the time machine that is ABC Classic, and going back in time now to the 31st of May, 1656, and Paris, and the birth of Marin Marais. So here's one of his pieces. It's called The Guitar, but it's played on the viola da gamba. And then that's going to flow through to a modern inspiration by Jennifer Erickson.

It's from an album to celebrate music of Maran Marais, and that particular album is called The Garden Party. And there, The Garden Party, the piece by Jennifer Erickson, played by the Marais Project. Before that, the viola da gamba player Fahmi Alkai playing Maran Marais' music, which is called The Guitar. And it's from his third book of pieces for viola da gamba. It was 24 minutes to nine. If you are attracted to the sound of the viola da gamba, it's one of those instruments that really does fit you no matter what size you are. So you can have very small gambas that just sit very nicely tucked up on your lap, or you can have slightly larger gambas that you tuck between your knees, and obviously getting a little bit lower in sound as they become bigger as well. So the viola da gamba, it's also an instrument that you can make, I mean, possibly not wanting to judge your own making standards, but if you don't have an actual luthier to make your viola da gamba, you can buy kits to make your own viola da gamba. So it's a really interesting instrument. Maran Marais, his birthday on this day in 16-something.

Music from Ukraine, from a man who wrote a song called initially the unofficial anthem of Kyiv, and it became the city's official anthem in 2014, called My Kyiv. Ihor Shamo, the name of the composer. So born in Ukraine in 1925. And there's a piece from his accordion concerto, the third movement, called an aria, Bjarke Morgensen with the Danish chamber players. It really was gorgeous, wasn't it? You've texted in to say, how sweet the sound. Yes. Oh, gosh. Do you play accordion, actually? Does it feel sweet when you play it? You know, when you play some instruments and it feels good. Does the accordion feel good to play? I'd like to hear from you. Now, something that must feel so good to play is the trumpet. Here's a concerto by John James. And it's a concerto called The Four Seasons. So it's got a little bit of quirk about it.

0: Neil Perkins playing music from the English composer John James. And that particular piece is actually called The Four Seasons. So Crispy and Steel Perkins playing with members of the Bournemouth Sinfonietta here on ABC Classic. You've texted in, Penn, you've texted in to say, yes, indeed, the trumpet is a very satisfying instrument to play, very demanding, but very rewarding. Lucas Burns, who you know so well, who's beloved here on ABC Classic, Lucas is a very fine trumpeter. And Lucas says that the cornet is even harder. I did actually ask Lucas the other day whether I could have a go on his cornet, and he said, oh, it's very hard. So anyway, let's see whether he allows me to have a play on it. So coming up to 9 o'clock, there's a great question from you, Erica, in Townsville, asking about changes in musical taste after going through chemotherapy treatment. Erica, thank you for that question. Let's have a chat about that in just a moment. It's nearly 9 o'clock.
1: 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Featuring Miriam's own recordings and performances by Tamara Anachislawska, Janelle Carrigan and Catherine Selby. Blast an exploration of one of her most significant works for the piano, her sonata in G minor. 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
0: Hello, a very good morning. Congratulations if you're just getting up. It's the 31st of May today. Very happy birthday if it's your birthday. And you share a birthday with Louise Farrenc. There we are.

Celebrating the birth of a composer, an equal rights campaigner, and a great teacher as well, Louise Ferenc, born on this day in 1804. There's the third movement of her cello sonata, Diana Ambush, the pianist, and the cellist, Rebecca Knight. You heard this music here on ABC Classic. It's 8 minutes past nine. And in this next hour, some gorgeous, gorgeous music to look forward to. Some Albaneth, Sevilla. There's also some Hildegard von Bingen. Hildegard Two Ways, actually. The Christmas Concerto. I know it's not very Christmassy, but I suppose we could do Christmas in very late May. And right now, Philip Glass. This is some of the music which was written for the film The Hours.

Music from the film The Hours, the suite to the film. Philip Glass's music, played by the group Baracklin, and they were directed by Simone Dinnerstein, who's also playing the piano. So this particular film, The Hours, all about Virginia Woolf, starring Nicole Kidman. And Mrs. Dalloway, the Virginia Woolf book, also featuring very much in this book. There's a wonderful, so many great quotes from Mrs. Dalloway. But there's one which is a quote which says, "What does the brain matter compared with the heart?" There's a lot of other quotes as well, but some of them are rather dark, to be honest. Now, it's 16 minutes past nine. And I realise that Philip Glass may not be to your taste always. But Erica from Townsville has texted in with a really interesting question, which is that our tastes can change throughout time, you know, in all kind of ways. Clothing, food, partners, all that sort of stuff. And Erica has wondered whether with chemotherapy that sometimes taste changes, like a food taste. But Erica wonders whether musical taste changes as well. Certainly for me, going through a period of depression quite a long time ago now, I noticed that my musical taste completely changed and very little was acceptable. But I'd love to hear from you, actually, how your musical tastes have changed over time. For instance, have you always loved this or not much?

Sevilla, Albéniz, music from his Spanish Suite number 1, and the guitarist there, Andrew Blanche. You heard it here on ABC Classic. It's 22 minutes past 9. Thank you so much for your texts about taste and how your tastes have changed. Anne, in Newpoon, you've texted in to say that as you get older, you find your appreciation of certain types of music has changed. You can admire and acknowledge different technical facets and understand what is trying to be achieved in a piece of music. And there's comfort in what you love, but there may not be in what you appreciate, which is a really interesting point. Thank you very much, Anne. Lily, you've texted in to say that you used to think that Philip Glass was monotonous and ghastly. Don't hold back, Lily, until you heard one of his soundtracks in a documentary and you suddenly heard the melody. And now you love him to bits. Lily, thank you. Now, another composer who can be a little bit divisive, or just sort of subtly so, is this composer from the 1100s, Hildegard of Bingen. So we're going to hear Virtuous Knowledge in two different ways.

Hildegard of Bingen, two ways. So the same piece, it's called A Virtuous Knowledge, and played there by Ensemble Kabel with Van Diemen's Band. Their extraordinary album, which is fairly new, just out this year, it's called Where Everything is Music. So Hildegard's music also performed by the group Cinquentia here on Classic. Now it's about 29 minutes to 10. Danielle will be with you very soon. So many texts coming in about changing tastes. Oh, it's great. Dan, you've texted in to say that you always thought that The Lark Ascending was highly overrated. Oh, crikey, Dan. And just, you, as you said, just an insignificant trifle. Now, before you get too upset, it's okay. Because Dan has said that he was forced to grapple with the piece, and now you totally get its stunning, beautiful simplicity. Phew. Trish, you've texted in to say you've come back to ABC Classic after leaving work, so retiring, and you now have time and headspace. You're also going through chemo, but as you say, Trish, it's not to do with that. It's contemplating mortality and all the beautiful things in life, like this.